0: One of these mornings, bright and fair.
1: So glad I'm feeling.
0: I'm gonna hitch on, we gonna try the air.
1: Oh, so glad I'm feeling.
0: Boys, I'm going up to heaven, gonna sing and shout them.
1: So glad I'm feeling.
0: There won't be nobody to turn me out.
1: Oh, so glad I'm feeling.
0: I'm gonna do it all the chat with the sun.
1: So glad I'm feeling.
0: I'm gonna tell mother world where I come from.
1: So glad I'm feeling.
0: I'm gonna look up David in the heat of the day.
1: So glad I'm feeling.
0: I'm gonna do the Mahatma Gandhi play.

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When I looked the devil in the eyes, I said, look at here, devil, pass me by. Well, you can point at me with the finger of scorn, but you better be praying just as sure as you're born. Well, you can talk about me just much as you please. I'm gonna talk about you down on my knees. Tell me God called Moses on the mountaintop. Guess he stamped the laws in Moses' heart. Guess he's up on the mountain Jehovah spoke. Tell me out of his mouth came

Friends, that clock has done it again. It's come all the way around there and caught up with us. That means we're going to have to leave you for now, but we'll be back. So this is Hank Williams saying, if the good Lord's willing and the creeks don't rise, we'll see you for long. In the meantime, Jerry, let's go see Sally Goodman.

0: the search for the Picayune pot containing $1 million in Confederate money had some unexpected complications, didn't it? The bank was robbed, Rocky was sent to the hospital, and Bullwinkle was chasing the bandits on his bicycle. He had a slight controversy with a tree trunk, though, and forgot why he was following Babyface Braunschweiger and his light-fingered 5-2. As a result, when he opened the rubber suitcase instead of his own and found it stuffed with greenbacks, he could only find one reason for it.
1: It's counterfeit Confederate money.
0: And Bullwinkle carelessly began to lug the suitcase back to town, little realizing that those $10 bills fluttering in the breeze were real, honest-to-goodness U.S. money. Meanwhile, Babyface Braunschweiger had reached his hideout and was preparing to divide the loot. He didn't know that he had Bullwinkle's suitcase containing 3 pairs of socks and a peanut butter sandwich.
2: Come on, Babyface, quit stalling.
1: Yeah, come across with our share before we get annoyed.
3: Tot, fellows. Do I look like double-crosser?
4: Yes.
3: Just asking. Well, we'll just open... Ooh...
2: What's the matter?
3: On second thought, why don't we wait till later to do it?
1: How much later?
3: About next Groundhog's Day? If I see my shadow, we open suitcase.
4: And if you don't?
3: Well, there's other Groundhog Days.
2: Babyface, it sounds like you're welching on our deal.
1: You know what we do to welchers?
4: Let's get him, guys.
0: Things really looked bad for Boris until he said,
3: Gentlemen, if I'm welching on you, may lightning strike me this minute.
0: But amazing though it may seem, when the air cleared, the only man left unharmed was Boris Badenoff himself.
3: Not so amazing, Gluck.
0: Good heavens, a lightning rod.
3: Certainly. With my reputation, I can't afford to take chances.
0: Of course, it didn't take Boris long to figure out what had happened.
3: If I got peanut butter sandwich, Moose must have money.
0: And Boris prepared to leave. Oh, what will he do to our friend Bullwinkle?
3: Don't ask.
0: Meanwhile, Rocky had left the hospital and was zooming through the air searching for his pal.
5: Gee, I can't see him anywhere. Hey, Bullwinkle!
0: Of course, the plucky squirrel's voice would not carry far enough, but Rocky was equal to the occasion. He pulled out a genuine Frostbite Falls Mother Moose call. Far away, Bullwinkle was amusing himself and breaking a federal law by cutting out pictures of the presidents.
1: They look keen in my scrapbook.
0: Suddenly, a strange sound came floating through the air. Yes, it was a blast from the Mother Moose call. Bullwinkle's response was instantaneous.
1: Coming, Mother.
0: Drawn by the irresistible appeal of the moose call, Bullwinkle drew nearer and nearer to his friend. But unfortunately for our heroes, somebody else had heard that moose call. Somebody who wished no good for our friends. Somebody who...
3: Stop with the somebody who already. Give the name.
0: Very well, Boris Badenoff.
3: Ta-da!
0: Had also heard the sound and whipped out a small but invaluable anthology, The Pocketbook of Fiendish Plans.
3: Oh, boy.
0: And just a short distance away...
3: You called?
5: Hokey smoke, who are you?
3: Allow me to introduce myself, Yankee. Honey child Moose Moss, bride from the Everglades.
5: Honey child Moose Moss?
3: Yep, just arrived from below the Moose-Dixon line.
5: Well, I'm pleased to meet you, Miss Honey Child.
0: And so Rocky's gallantry and good manners take him close to fearful jeopardy.
5: Is that fearful J jeopardy?
0: Don't miss our next episode when Moose meets Moose or two's a crowd.

0: Hey, can I make a suggestion?
1: No! Shut up!
2: I was talking about this on TV last week. I escape always into a rich fantasy life that comes from an unhappy childhood. I come from a poor family. My father worked at Coney Island. He had a concession on the boardwalk where you knock over milk bottles with baseballs, which I could never do for my entire childhood. There was a tidal wave at Coney Island when I was a child. It ripped up the boardwalk and did about $1 million worth of damage, houses and everything. The only thing left standing were those little milk bottles, you know? I would say over-disciplined, which is really humiliating. I had to be home 9:30 prom night. I made a reservation at the Copacabana for 5 o'clock. I took my date, we watched them set up. I was, as a matter of fact, when I think of it, terrorized as an adolescent. I was not that young when it happened. I was, I guess about 13 or so at the time, was on my way to an amateur music contest, and my family is musical. You should know that. My father used to play the tuba as a young man. He tried to play the tuba. He tried to play Flight of the Bumblebee on the tuba. Blew his liver out through the horn. And I'm on the subway with my clarinet, Jerry jazz musician style, unwrapped and everything. And these 12 guys come running through the subway, but really hairy knuckle types, you know, race through. Apparently they had just come from a settlement house, you know, because they were dribbling a social worker as they went through the car, you know? They stopped right over me, you know, because I was conspicuous, because I had just eaten a seafood lunch and I'd forgotten to remove the lobster bib, you know? So I looked like a farmer with a fat tie, you know, and Neptune on it. They stand over me and they start cursing and smoking and tearing up seats, you know, and I don't say anything, you know, I just sit there and look down, continue reading Heidi. And all of a sudden, the leader puts his finger under my neck like this and goes, phew. I got up. He snapped his knee up quickly, and I refused to give him the satisfaction of doubling over. But I did one of the greatest imitations of Lily Pons you've ever heard. I hit an M over high C on the BMT. Showed up an hour late for the music contest. Came in second, anyhow. I won 2 weeks at interfaith camp, where I was sadistically beaten by boys of all races and creeds.

0: pause in the busy day's activity. As the doctor leaves his little rectory, walks out the marble path covered with aggies and cat's eyes from his youth, down the long path of life, past the elm grove of superstition, and toward the true way. Yes, it's Dr. Whiplash, and he's come again to the font of perpetual resurrection to answer some of your questions. Dave, what's the first question?
1: Well, I have a letter here from a gentleman in Flotsam's Mistake, New Jersey. And actually, he's been kind enough to send this letter in on a tape cassette for you, Doctor, so we'll hear his voice, and you can use his voice to help you analyze the problem.
2: It's a novel idea. Leave it to the Japs.
3: Here, Dr. Whiplash, I am a Japanese businessman. Why have I written before? So I still suffering from the same complaint. I only suffer in the office during the day. At night, I eat out and feel better. And although I can't sleep, it's because of a part of my noise. What should I do? Hideo Gump.
2: Dear Hideo, your symptoms are shared by people other than your race. To wit, many executives complain to me as suffering from flushing, blushing, running of the mouth, high stool, seat cramps, delayed borgorygmus, and shortness of pants. They also, like you, feel relieved of these symptoms away from the orifice. Can anything be done? Yes, and it should be done now. They, and you, Hideo, are suffering from farmer's lung, usually confined to barns and sponge warehouses. It is attributable to a hybrid fungus, which lodges in the massive air conditioning systems that supply oxygen of sorts to the big buildings that your daddy works in. Although the same bug can be found in home furnaces, it's often rendered ineffectual due to the fact that poor people can't afford air conditioning and are forced to run their furnaces to heat their homes during the summer. This fries the fungus. We doctor people use the word Microsporifera funi in referring to this little pest, and literally it can be translated as funny spores, long known as the cause of Theodore's disease, running sores and athlete's feet. Recently, this microscopic troublemaker has also been blamed in the nasty disease labeled Hartman's palsy, formerly Strassmann syndrome, the only cure for which is death. I'll answer any questions, dear friends. Just write me if you still have the strength. Until next week, this is Dr. Whiplash. I'm out for lunch.

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We first came to Detroit in 1964. And we played a Coliseum and 300 people turned up. And we've been here 17 times since then. 17 times. And we've loved every one of them. We want to thank you very much for coming back and seeing us, Detroit City. Thank you.

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0: day in Fun Fun Town that's going by way too fast. But on the fives, we got Danny Vanilla, the celebrity stalker. He's on the move again. Hey, Danny, it sounds kind of wet there.
1: It is, Beba. I'm partially submerged in the celebrity storm drain behind Wolfgang Buck's Tony Eatery. I can eyeball Princess Goddess inside, attending a brunch, of course, with Prince Harold. Now, right above me is a stretch dumpster, ready to speed Princess Goddess to the white tie and black ribbon affair at Dead Center Hall. There, a replica of the solid platinum cord the doctors pulled out of her back, making it possible for her to speak again, will be auctioned off, along with Rose Mud, the mud board she was riding at the time of her final encounter with a landmine on the slopes of the English Alps. Here she comes. Here she comes.
2: Hold my string. Come and see my very fast fiddle.
1: Oh, she's so exquisite.
2: Point the demo at Maggie.
3: Here come the celebrities taking pictures of themselves. There's Tony Eatery with his latest wet girl storm drain. 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

0: I that is trash, that is dirt, that is filth. 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
1: Makes you live in a prison made of time.

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I've been made Miss Rheingold, though I never touch beer. And I'm the person to whom they say, "You're sweet, my dear." The only etchings I've seen have been behind glass. And the closest I've been to a bar was at ballet class. Prim and proper, the girl who's never been cased. Well, I'm tired of being pure and not chaste. Like something that sticks its level. Go to the devil, I wanna be evil. I wanna spit tax, I wanna be evil. 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

0: right.
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2: Hey, $2.
3: Yeah. Two, three, go!

Citizens of Billville, Reverend Billy Barnstormer here on the 4th of July. And I want you to take the time today, the time to reflect on what it means to live in a country where your car can be any color so long as it's black. Your computer can have any operating system so long as it's Windows. And you can have any name just so long as it's Bill like mine. Now with the Mickey D's on every corner and a Mickey M in every theater, the crazy quilt of disorganized mom and pop establishments settling into a familiar national landscape of world franchises. Say thank you for that. Dominoes. Dominoes. Dominoes. It's all pizza joints now.

0: Oy vey! What are we going to do with you, Reuben? You good for nothing schlamiel comic book reader!
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2: Hey, can I make a suggestion?
3: No! Shut up!

What was that? Shortwave. Take it down. Quick. What'd you say? Ah, shut up. What'd that mean? You too? Quiet, numbskulls. I'm broadcasting.

Your child could get lice. To kill lice in their eggs, get Maximum Strength Rid. 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And Rid leaves no active residue behind. Nothing is more effective than Rid.

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0: Ladies and gentlemen, we here at the Grit Studio, Valerie and I, we love to watch movies, and particularly strange or cheesy ones. 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
2: Morrison isn't his real name.
3: What is it?
2: God knows, we don't. His personal history was falsified. His prints were untraceable. It was possible Morrison had done it before.
4: You can call me sentimental, I don't care. I have beautiful friends, I have a wonderful new family. So what do you think? Can we give this little guy a home?
5: Sure.
4: That's my girl.
5: He's a wonderful man, and he wants to care for us. I don't know, there's just something about him.
4: Oh, that guy in Bellevue that killed his whole family. Cut him up with knives. Maybe they disappointed him.
6: All we need is a man around here.
7: You're a good boy. He's a good boy. Isn't he a good boy? Your daddy's little angel.
6: Sure.

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1: Stop it!
2: We have to talk, honey.
3: About what?
2: About what is happening to our family.
3: I'm taking care of it.
2: He scares me, Dr. Pondery.
3: Who am I here?
1: Help me! Help!
3: You're a very bad girl.
4: The Stepfather.

0: 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See, it's a very beautiful song, we think, and it's brand new for us. Long Time Blues.
1: I got the Long Time Blues. Hey, man, long beat.
2: Yeah, I swing a little bit.

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1: 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Help! It's Pick! 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

0: the search for the Picayune pot containing $1 million in Confederate money had some unexpected complications, didn't it? The bank was robbed, Rocky was sent to the hospital, and Bullwinkle was chasing the bandits on his bicycle. He had a slight controversy with a tree trunk, though, and forgot why he was following Babyface Braunschweiger and his light-fingered 5-2. As a result, when he opened the rubber suitcase instead of his own and found it stuffed with greenbacks, he could only find one reason for it.
1: It's counterfeit Confederate money.
0: And Bullwinkle carelessly began to lug the suitcase back to town, little realizing that those $10 bills fluttering in the breeze were real, honest-to-goodness U.S. money. Meanwhile, Babyface Braunschweiger had reached his hideout and was preparing to divide the loot. He didn't know that he had Bullwinkle's suitcase containing 3 pairs of socks and a peanut butter sandwich.
2: Come on, Babyface, quit stalling.
1: Yeah, come across with our share before we get annoyed.
3: Tut-tut, fellows. Do I look like double-crosser?
4: Yes.
3: Just asking. Well, we'll just open... Ooh...
2: What's the matter?
3: On second thought, why don't we wait till later to divide it?
1: How much later?
3: About next Groundhog's Day? If I see my shadow, we open suitcase.
4: And if you don't?
3: Well, there's other Groundhog Days.
2: Babyface, it sounds like you're welching on our deal.
1: You know what we do to welchers?
4: Let's get him, guys.
0: Things really looked bad for Boris until he said,
3: Gentlemen, if I'm welching on you, may lightning strike me this time.

0: Of course, the plucky squirrel's voice would not carry far enough, but Rocky was equal to the occasion. He pulled out a genuine Frostbite Falls mother moose call. Far away, Bullwinkle was amusing himself and breaking a federal law by cutting out pictures of the presidents.
1: They look keen in my scrapbook.
0: Suddenly, a strange sound came floating through the air. Yes, it was a blast from the mother moose call. Bullwinkle's response was instantaneous.
1: Coming, Mother.
0: Drawn by the irresistible appeal of the moose call, Bullwinkle drew nearer and nearer to his friend. But unfortunately for our heroes, somebody else had heard that moose call. Somebody who wished no good for our friends. Somebody who...
2: Stop with the somebody who already. Give the name.
0: Very well, Boris Badenov.
2: Ta-da!
0: Had also heard the sound and whipped out a small but invaluable anthology, The Pocketbook of Fiendish Plans.
2: Oh, boy.
0: And just a short distance away...
2: You called?
3: Hokey Smoke, who are you?
2: Allow me to introduce myself, Yankee. Honey Child Moose Moss, pride from the Everglades.
3: Honey Child Moose Moss?
2: Yep, just arrived from below the Moose-Dixon line.
3: Well, I'm pleased to meet you, Miss Honey Child.
0: And so Rocky's gallantry and good manners take him close to fearful jeopardy.
3: Is that fearful J jeopardy?
0: Don't miss our next episode when Moose meets Moose, or two's a crowd.

0: brains can't do anything right, can you?
1: Boy, am I glad he's gone. I will... Oh! Oh! Oh! Don't be afraid now, boys. But let's get out of here!
2: Shut that bloody bazooka up!
3: Can I have some more Valium? My nerves are shot.
4: You've had three already.
3: Oh, and they're not helping. I feel sick.
4: Maybe you shouldn't have washed it down with all that vodka.
5: Oh, no, that's in fact, if you need a ride home, I'll give you a ride home.
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armed and dangerous and has been spotted in the West Side area armed with a meat cleaver in one hand and his genitals in the other. 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
1: Oh, bye. Gotcha.

0: wrong, that I that is trash, that is dirt, that is filth. What possessed you to write such a disgusting, degeneratized song as that?
1: This is soul-scorching, sun-blistering, stereophonic excellence. This is the earth-splitting, thunderclap birth of sonic freedom. The undisputed domain of chain-shattering, spirit-soaring frequency liberation. This is an atomic-powered, rock-crushing, rolled-steel hammer of lust that will make the gods of old flush with passion and envy. So avert your eyes and bend your ears and let your senses...

0: our text is found today in the book of Daniel, in the book of chapter, and the 25th verse. And this is the writing that was written. Mini, mini, Tikal, Tupacan. This is the interpretation of the pain. Mini, God has numbered thy kingdom.
1: Amen.
0: And finished it. Tikal, thou weighed in the balances. And I found wanting. Carry. Thy kingdom is divided and given to the Medes and Persians. Thank God. Now Caesar, the king, made a great feast for a thousand of his lords and drank wine before the council. Now Caesar, while he tasted the wine, commanded to bring the golden and silver vessels which his father, Nebuchadnezzar, had taken out of the temple, which was in Jerusalem. That the king and his princess, his wife, and his concubines might break their ears. What was this piece? In a handwriting on the wall. Then Caesar called in his wise men and his astrologer. But they could not read the handwriting. They had to call in Daniel, one of God's children, a Hebrew boy, who read the writing and told him that his kingdom was finished, that it was falling. For to say that God brought old Babylon down, that's like he's bringing down these great and wicked cities. Can't you help me sing the song about Babylon is falling down?

This is soul-scorching, sun-blistering, stereophonic excellence. This is the earth-splitting, thunderclap birth of sonic freedom. The undisputed domain of chain-shattering, spirit-soaring frequency liberation. This is an atomic-powered, rock-crushing, rolled-steel hammer of lust that will make the gods of old flush with passion and envy. So avert your eyes and bend your ears and let your senses succumb to the final vortex of purified brilliance. This is...

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This is Filthy Field, and you're listening to Plastic Magic on KXUA 88.3 FM, student-run radio from the University of Arkansas, broadcasting from high atop the Student Union with several dozen watts of power. And let's see here. The time is 6:13 on this cold, cold Sunday evening, December the 12th. And it's going to be sort of a mixed up kind of show tonight. It's not yet going to be a Christmassy show. That'll probably be next week. And it'll be a little Christmassy. I don't know if it'll be 110% Christmassy, but I'm going to try to pull off somewhat of a Christmas show this year for a change. But anyway, let's see. What we just listened to was On the Road. And that comes from maybe his first album of after it was called The Oblivion Express. But that was Brian Auger's Oblivion Express from 1970. And then starting the show off, we had the Transylvania Boogie from Frank Zappa. Not credited really to the Mothers of Invention on that, but we know it has a lot of the same guys there. But that's from Chunga's Revenge from 1970 on his own Bizarre record label. And let's see here. Let's see if we got any announcements to make real quick. I just got the computer fired up here. It was having some problems there for a minute. And let's see. Guess we don't. Well, let's see. Do you want to learn about new music? Are you interested in promoting non-commercial artists? 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Yes, kids, you can do that. Just like I did. And let's see. Well, I guess we're going to go ahead and get into it. The first, or the next thing we're going to hear is no group called Babe Ruth, which is a pretty obscure one, I guess, from the Harvest record label that England had out. It was EMI's like little subsidiary record label for their strange kind of progressive rock. And this album came out in 1973. And let's see, the track we're going to hear, speaking of Frank Zappa, it's this. This track is called King Kong, and it was written by Frank Zappa. And let's see here. This album has a lovely little Roger Dean album cover on it. Who Roger Dean was famous for doing almost all the Yes album covers. And well, let's see. Anyway, the album is called First Base. It's from 1973, like I said, on the Harvest record label. We'll just let it fly and then see what happens from there. If you have any questions or comments about anything, feel free to give me a call here at the studio at 479-575-5883. And we'll see. And the email, my email address, if you'd like to go that route. And, you know, you don't have to have a question or whatever. You can just write and say, hey, man, I'm listening to the show. And I think it sucks, or I dig it, or whatever you want to say. And the email is plasticmagic883@yahoo.com. The website for this particular show is plasticmagic.blogspot.com, where it has every recorded podcast of this show for the last 2 years right there waiting for you for free download in case you thought you missed anything. We'll give a shout out to Ron, who's already called in tonight. And we were talking about the old, I did a Fleetwood Mac feature one time, and he missed it. And but if he got a computer, which everybody does these days, I guess, almost everybody,
If you wanted to go and download it and listen to it, it's there at the blog at plasticmagic.blogspot.com. And we were talking about the Fleetwood Mac show maybe a year ago, I guess. And it was from the beginning of Fleetwood Mac until about 1974. Anyway, I guess I'm starting to ramble about all kinds of things. But the temperature now is 27 degrees. That's Fahrenheit, in case you're wondering. Here we go. Here's Babe Ruth.

Head up to pleasure with a really filtered smoke. Why not follow the example of millions who light up, puff, and you'll say, my, that's good coffee.

out there in Radio Land. This is Filthy Phil again. Another exciting episode of Plastic Magic. The best in esoteric rock and roll from the 1960s to the present. And let's see here. Let's see, what we just listened to there was The Sailor's Tale from King Crimson. From their 1972 Atlantic LP, Islands. And just before that, we heard Workshop of the Telescopes from the Blue Oyster Cult. From their first album from 1972, just self-titled Blue Oyster Cult. And then starting that long set off, we had King Kong from Babe Ruth from their 1973 Harvest LP, First Base. And let's see here. Let's see. Coming up next, we got a record that I found this at the bin at the Goodwill shop in Conway last weekend, and it's let's see. I guess I'll tell you this story. You know, once after you've been collecting records for a long time. After a while, you get to where you do, I guess, what's kind of known as label shopping. Also, like, you can buy a record just because you recognize the record label as being something interesting. And that was the case on this, because I'd never heard of this group before. Or, well, I kind of heard about them because I've got a compilation which came out in, came out a few years ago of from Sundazed of the Viva label in Hollywood. And that's what this is Viva Records. And I looked it up in my book, which doesn't tell much about this. It's just like a record price guide book, but I looked stuff up in there. If I can't find the date on it, sometimes on the record itself, and you can find out at least when it came out, maybe how much it's worth. And this record would be worth a few dollars, except it's in terrible, terrible beat-up condition. But I bought it anyway because it was 75 cents. And you can't beat that. But the band that we're going to hear next is called The Travel Agency. And we'll see. And it came out in 1968. I'm not sure if I just mentioned that or not. But it's on the Viva Records label out of Hollywood, which did a lot of a lot of garage rock and psychedelic stuff of the time from the Los Angeles area and I guess around California. I don't want to start lying about stuff. I'm not real sure. But anyway, the track we're going to hear is called That's Good, and it's the first track on the second side. And like I said, it's pretty beat up. Probably breaking some FCC laws, even playing a record this scratchy and beat up, but anyway, we'll do it for just the fun of it. Wherever I'm buying stuff, if I'm just curious about it, sometimes I don't really... I'll get it even if it's going to probably ruin my turntable needle eventually, but... Well, let's see. In case you didn't hear me say it before, and you might be listening to this on a podcast in the future, tonight is December 12th, 2010. And it's about 6:52 in the evening now, Sunday evening, cold, cold Sunday evening. Says here on the interweb that it's 24 degrees outside. It's very cold. And y'all wouldn't know it, but right now I'm wearing the headphones and talking on the microphone for the first time. I don't think I've ever done this before. I've always done it wrong. But anyway, this is Plastic Magic, and phone number here is 575-5883 if you have any questions or comments about anything. And the website specific for this show is plasticmagic.blogspot.com. And if you'd like to send an email for some reason, if you want to just check in, kind of make the scene, you know, you can email at plasticmagic883@yahoo.com. I'll shout back at you on the air if you want to just
write in and say that you're listening, if you want to make a call and say that you're listening or whatever. It sure is nice to get those calls sometimes. It makes it feel like it's all worthwhile, you know. But anyway, so here it comes. This is The Lost Agency, and I hope you dig it. Here we go. Thanks for listening.

Hey, hey, everybody. Good evening. You're listening to Plastic Magic on KXUA. 88.3 megahertz FM. And let's see. This is Filthy Phil. And what we've been listening to there was the exciting sounds of Blodwyn Pig, which was a group that started after, let's see, the guitar player. What's his name? Well, hang on. We'll get back to that. It was kind of a, I guess, an anti-Vietnam message there called Send Your Son to Die from Blodwyn Pig's 1970 LP, Getting to This. And we'll see. Before that, we had Jefferson Airplane with Triad. Kind of a strange little tune there about some strange goings on. And that's from 1968's Crown of Creation on the RCA label. And then starting that set off, we had the Travel Agency with That's Good. That's good. From Viva, the Viva Records label from 1968. And let's see here. But anyway, that was Blodwyn Pig was Mick Abraham's band. He was the guitar player for Jethro Tull when they first started, and he only made it for one album with Jethro Tull, and then he got some guys together and they started this Blodwyn Pig. And I guess they only recorded like two albums back there in the early 70s. First one maybe in 69. This is their second album. And then after that, that was pretty much it for them guys, other than they were one of those bands that broke up and then got back together and did like a reunion gig and then did something else and then recorded another album and whatever. But in their prime, this was all they did, was just the two albums. And I've never heard the first one. I'd really like to get a copy of that one of these days, but I just happened upon this one, I guess, last summer, and I was so tickled I almost peed my pants. But anyways, coming up next, we're going to hear another kind of spooky tune from the Vanilla Fudge, and it's called The Sky Cried When I Was a Boy. And it's from the, the Renaissance album from 1968 on the Atco label. And, I guess that's it. Let's see, I got a call from Bo, and it looks to be that the digital earthquake will not be on again tonight. As far as I know of, though, he will be up and at it for the drive-in speaker box tomorrow night. And I'd encourage you guys to check that out if you never have. It's a very creative show, and those guys are really, really good at what they do. And they talk about movies and play film scores and stuff, and they're very, very witty and very funny. So I'd encourage you guys to check that out. That's the drive-in speaker box tomorrow night, or every Monday night, I guess I should announce it that way. It's from 8 to 10. When I first started on the radio, my show came on from 10 to 12 on Monday nights right after those guys. So, well, anyway. So coming up next, we got the Vanilla Fudge. And then, let's see. Yeah, we got plenty of time left, so we'll play some tunes. You're listening to Plastic Magic on KXUA 88.3 FM. And the number here is 575-5883. So you can give me a call if you feel like it. If not, you can throw another log on the fire and curl up to the warm glow of the hi-fi and have a good time. We'll be on till at least 8 o'clock. Who knows, maybe go on a little longer if people are digging it. But so anyway, here we go.

Hey, hey, hey, good evening everybody out there in Radio Land. This is Filthy Phil and you're listening to the Plastic Magic Rock and Roll Radio Program here on KXUA 88.3. And what we just listened to there was a tune called The Happy Nightmare. And it's about mescaline. But that was from the group Focus, which is, I believe, like a Dutch band, maybe from the Netherlands or something such as that. But that's from their first album, In and Out of Focus, which originally came out in 1970. The copy I have is like a 1973 reissue on Sire. And let's see, before that we had Atomic Rooster with Death Walks Behind You. And I think that's from around 1970 as well. That is, I got that from a compilation called Supernatural Fairy Tales, which is a big like 5-disc set of progressive rock jewels and gems. Before that, starting that set off, we had The Sky Cried When I Was a Boy from the Vanilla Fudge, old New York group, from their 1968 ATCO LP Renaissance. And let's see here. I'll give a big shout out to my buddy Jason that I hadn't heard from on the radio in a long time. That boy used to call me drunk just about all every week whenever I played a show here. And I missed him. I hadn't heard from him in a long time. On the radio, that is. So, hey, Jason. Let's see. I guess he won't mind me telling everybody he was drunk. I didn't say his last name, so we're cool. Right? We're cool. Okay. What we're going to hear next is The Animals. And let's see. We're going to hear We Love You, Lil from the LP The Twain Shall Meet. And let's see when that come out.

We've been playing all this kind of laid-back, moody stuff all night, it seems like. We need to do something about it. But anyway, the number here is 575-5883. In case you want to call with a complaint or a request for a future show or something or other like that. Otherwise, the KXUA website is, as always, kxua.uark.edu. And apparently the web stream is down still. I don't know if I mentioned that on the last time I was talking or not, but I just got word of that. Let's see, the website for this show is plasticmagic.blogspot.com, where you can find the podcast for all these here shows, all the Plastic Magic shows. I think we're up to, this will be podcast 85 tonight. That doesn't mean that there's only been 85 shows. That just means that's the ones that got recorded on the old podcaster machine over there. And some of them, for some reason, didn't make it to that. And the first few, I had no intention of recording. And then Bow Counts kind of got me into that. And I'm glad he did, because it's been a lot of fun. But regarding the podcast for this show, my computer at home has been messed up for a while now. And so I'll get it posted whenever I can. It won't be tonight, I would imagine, unless I can keep it up and running that long. But it most likely won't be done on my computer tonight. So whenever I get a chance somewhere out there, I'll on somebody else's computer, I guess I'll get it posted when I can. But anyway, so let's see what's happening. Okay, we're going to hear the Animals. You're listening to Plastic Magic on KXUA. Thank you for listening, and y'all keep it tuned. We're going to do it. We're going to rock it.

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1: 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So take the advice of your druggist and get this over-the-counter, delicious-tasting cough syrup. We promise you, you will never get any better.
2: 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Nurses are urgently needed. Volunteer to be one of America's white-clapped ladies of mercy.

Well, kids, that's about all the time we have tonight for the Plastic Magic Rock and Roll Radio program, the best in acid rock oldies from the old days, that is. And we'll see what we just listened to there. What we're listening to now, by the way, is the Ventures in the background. We'll see. But what we just listened to was You Know That I Love You from the Uniques off the Apollo Records label down in Shreveport, Louisiana. And that's from their 1969 self-titled album. It's not their first. It's actually like maybe the third or fourth album. Just before that, we had Desdemonia from John's Children. That one goes out to Rob tonight if he's listening. I keep forgetting he requested some early T-Rex. And I had this one in my stuff here. That features Mark Bolan before he joined T-Rex from way back in the 60s. Before that, we had The Kid from Cincy from the Hatfields. Before that one, we heard Bat Macumba from Os Mutantes. And starting it set off, we had We Love You, Lil, from the Animals. Eric Burden and the Animals from The Twain Shall Meet. And that about wraps it up for tonight, being that it's 8 o'clock, you know, and it's time for me to scoot. So I picked out a good song for a song to scoot to. Next one, the last one we're going to hear is from a group called The Brave New World. And it's a cover song. I think maybe the Yardbirds might have did this first. I'm not real sure, but it's A Train Kept a Rolling. And that's what I'm going to do. I'm going to keep rolling. So, anyway, I hope you guys enjoyed the show tonight. And we'll be back on next week for sort of a Christmas show. I'm not sure. I've been looking hard at all these songs with references to Christmas. I'm going to try to put together a fairly decent rock and roll Christmas show. Something or other. But we'll see. Before I get off the air here, I guess since I got plenty of time, nobody's coming in behind me. On the 26th, which is the day after Christmas, for those taking notes, I'm going to do a special show that I've done for the last 2 years. And I've called it, since I haven't really done much of a Christmas show, we've referred to this one as the Solstice Show. And where I've played local stuff, sort of vintage recordings of local bands for the Solstice Show. And it's probably going to be sort of a long show. And the backstory for this is, before I got the Plastic Magic Show, when I was on rotation on Wednesday mornings way back when, I was advised by somebody here to sign up for a feature show. And the way that my work schedule works, I can't do it at 6 o'clock unless I'm off work. So I signed up for one of the ones I knew I'd be available for, which was... turned out to be Christmas Eve of, I guess, 2008. And what I was going to do was premiere this show on that. Well, by then, I'd already had this show going for about a month or two. So I decided to do something completely different. And what ended up being was I played a bunch of bands that I used to go and check out back in the early 90s. And I played sort of a collection of some of the CDs and stuff that I had from back then. And then, so last year, when we did it last year, we played, we played a whole show of Pumpkinhead, which I replayed again this last October to try to promote their Halloween show. But other than that, I played some, like the Cosmic Giggle Factory and some other bands from Little Rock. Also, when we made it like a big 4-hour show.
Now, another thing that's happened when we did this was somehow the podcast, well, the first year I didn't record it on the podcast because I wasn't exactly sure how to do it. And the last year we recorded it on the podcast and somehow it got lost completely. And I had my friend Nate in here co-hosting. We were talking about it all, you know, how things went back then. And it's a shame it got lost because it turned out to be one of the funnest shows that I'd done. I've got it recorded on cassette tape at home. We record all these shows on cassette tape at my house as they're going live on the air. Just so I can have something to listen to here in the next 30 years when I forget all about it. I'm sitting back in my rocking chair. But anyway, I guess that's another story for another time. But, so I guess if you're superstitious at all, you might want to run a tape on that show just because it may not make it for some reason or another. But that'll be on the 26th. And what I'm planning on playing this year, which, to be honest with you, I hadn't even hunted it out of the closet yet. I'm not sure where the tapes are, but I'm going to play one-time concert by some Little Rock guys, Mark Turner and Paul Burnham, Ross Harley, and them guys from Shindig Shop, and then some other musicians from Little Rock that I really don't know personally, you know. I can't remember right offhand who all's on it. But they did a tribute to Frank Zappa in 94. It was, I think, April of 94, not long after Frank Zappa passed away. And they did a one-time show at Juanita's in Little Rock and recorded it. And it's actually recorded on video as well. But I've got tapes of that show and recorded by the band, by Ross, actually. And so it sounds pretty good. And I'll be broadcasting, I'd like to say all of it, but I'll have to go through and edit some of it out, probably, for foul language and this and that. But anyway, that'll be going on December 26th. And it could start early, or it could start at 6 o'clock and go late. I'm not real sure exactly how we're going to do it, but I'll hopefully have all the plans in place by next week. So I'll tell you more about it then. But anyway, thank you guys for listening. And like I said, the podcast probably won't be posted tonight, but with any luck, hopefully by tomorrow night it'll be up. If you want to download the podcast of this show from tonight, and it'll be up at plasticmagic.blogspot.com when it is. So going off, taking us off the air tonight, we've got Brave New World with Train Kept A-Rollin'. You guys have a happy week. And for those of you who are still taking finals here, good luck on all that. And we'll see you next Sunday night at 6 o'clock. So unless something happens for some reason. But anyway, we'll worry about that then. So y'all have a good week. We'll see you next week.

0: 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What?
1: It's that time of year again, and only a few more shopping days till Christmas. 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Gorgeous screw-in. She'll love a gorgeous screw-in wristwatch.
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4: Well, rock and rollers, time for our mystery guest contest. If you guess the names of our next artist, our sponsor will send you two of the newest Beatle albums. The clue to this singer, and this is the only clue I'm going to give you, is that she has two of the biggest hits in the country.

0: you gentlemen as a threat to the public safety. I wonder if you'd give me your reaction to that, any one of you.
1: Oh, we're no worse than bombs, are we?
2: It has been said that the Beatles are a threat to public safety. What do the Beatles feel about it?
1: Rubbish.
3: Big up.
1: Still rubbish. One word, huh?
2: What difference do you find between the reception you get here in this country and abroad?
4: What is the difference between the people's reception in America and the people's reception in other countries?
1: There's just more people
5: over here.
2: The quality is not different anyway.
5: But it's a little bit wilder because there are more people.
4: America is wilder because there are more people.
5: Thank you, Derek. Ringo.
6: Ringo!
5: Ringo and Johnson, second choice.
4: We're all shouting once again.
7: Which one do you
5: Pardon?
7: Repeat.
5: Well, we had our hair like this before the fame. What's the opposite of subside?
1: Hello?
5: Oh, upside, yeah. It is a live mic. You know, so we won't bother changing it.
1: Live. No, each one of these is live, Paul.
8: Big one.
1: It's a big loud one.
5: Okay.
1: All these little ones.
5: Okay. I don't know.
1: We don't get asked anywhere, you know.
9: I don't know. In dresses. I don't like them in pants. Pity. What?
5: You've seen the film.
9: Yeah.
2: As seriously as you can, how do you account for the type of reception you get?
5: We can't account for it, you know. It's
1: not on.
2: Well, it's been going on for quite a few months now. You must have some ideas about why people like it.
5: We don't, you know. Really, no idea.
1: It's
5: probably a combination.
2: What did you say, John?
1: Mainly the music. That comes first. And we come after.
2: You think that's more important than your personalities and your...
1: Well, I mean, people heard us playing on record before they saw us. They see you after you've made the record.
5: And anyway, if we made very bad records... Well, I'm just saying that because you probably think they're bad anyway. But, I mean, if we made very bad records, then we definitely would be finished. Pardon?
1: Do the people like Pepsi Cola? No, it's another rumor. Any questions? Anybody from the press here?
2: This question was asked before about whether you intend to leave the Beatles. Brings up the question of what are you going to do when the day of the Beatles fame is over? You've written a book which was quite successful. Do you intend to keep on writing, for instance?
1: Yeah, I'll do it anyway, you know, whether we're famous or not. I did it before we were famous, I'll do it after we're famous.
5: He's doing
2: what
5: it.
2: About the rest of you? What do you
5: Well, John and I, if he's not writing too much, we'll probably carry on songwriting. Because it's, you know, we don't look upon it as a business. It's a hobby more than anything, so we'll probably carry on.
2: What about films? You've had quite a success in this first one.
5: Well, you know, if we get a chance to do more films, and if people still want to see us in films, then we probably do it. But we've got no plans.
1: I want about my wife having more children than I can account for.
4: I'm sorry, I'm here, man.
2: What does the Beatles think of that?

0: We've been wearing them for years.
1: Derek.
2: It's an old one, man. When you played Segovia, did you get one?
3: Why?
2: Oh, you have one. I was going to say, I knew where you could get it here. You know, the city. The same chap that works for Segovia.
1: George.
4: That's a question for you.
5: I'm here to play. You hear shout.
6: I said, does George feel that he's not as popular as the audience?
1: He goes a bomb in Sweden.
5: Not really, and you know, it didn't really bother me.
1: We love you,
5: the group's popular.
1: He is popular. He is popular anyway.
4: A little. I'm trying.
7: Close my
4: Derek, the woman at the back.
5: The accountant's in the next hotel.
8: The woman at the back there, Derek.
1: Go on.
7: We're going to leave us just for that. They may as well go anyway, you know.
4: But anyway, we were told as soon as we got here last night by the police, don't look out of the windows and don't wave. And if we do that, you know, then we get the police chief coming up and saying, well, we're finished, boys. And he goes away and he won't look after us, you know, so we can't do anything.
9: Yeah. Did your fame go beyond the Iron Curtain?
4: Don't know.
7: Never heard about it over there.
10: Excuse me, but lots of people are asking this question. Do you dream like Americans?
7: Yes, we wouldn't be here if it didn't like it.
4: Do we like America?
5: A little boy in the family glasses says, a lot of people ask this question, but do the people like America?
7: Yes, we do.
4: What's up,
11: I don't know, you know, we just keep going and see what happens. I haven't planned anything.
9: Ringo, you're taking music from R&R C&W. Does it
11: go
9: any farther than that?
11: No. Folk? No, what's C&W? Not folk.
8: They don't pop on.
11: Well, I look like it. What? What was that?
5: In that film, they have some coat hangers about Marsh Hotel Corporation of America. Where did they get them from?
7: I didn't even see them.
11: Props, right. I don't go.
7: I never even noticed.
12: The airport police were quite concerned about some oversized roughnecks who tried to infiltrate the crowd.
4: That was us.
7: Rifle away from one of the boys. It turned out
4: later to be a gun anyway. But I
11: wondered, what kind of insurance you fellows carry?
7: How difficult is it for you to get insurance when you go into these towns where you're obviously going to be mobbed?
5: Get that insurance out.
7: I don't know.
11: Company do
7: you represent?
11: We are insured.
7: Somebody insured us. We don't know anything about it. We just signed the paper.
4: Who wants a rich mother?
5: What?
4: It's a proposal.
5: Yeah, they'd be proposing to them.
4: It's
7: one thing, I suppose.
5: If you're married.
11: What leisure time?
8: What's your itinerary?
11: Sunday. Don't know. Where
8: are we playing? I mean, from what time are you going to leave here for Atlantic
5: City? It's a secret.
13: Have you changed your style when you began?
9: Ringo?
13: To now, you're playing the same way, the same time?
7: Basically, we're playing the same. You know, it changes a bit. The recording style changes, you know. Cause
13: what message are you trying to get across, if any?
7: We're not trying to get any message across.
13: Just entertain?
7: Yeah,
4: we're just playing. Singing like songs, it. You know, we're not doing anything more. We're not preaching or anything.
9: George, what are you
7: going
9: to do about Anthony Stark now?
7: You keep saying this every 2 minutes. What are you going to do, Stark?
5: Well, as Ringo just said, we'd be after all the
11: As John just said, don't get me into trouble.
4: Yeah.
14: Hang on. I'd like to ask John and Paul if Ringo had not replaced the bet.
7: Probably not. Well, we might have made good record. You know, we might have sold. I don't know. You can't tell yet. But
4: Yeah, you
7: give in.
9: Was any part of the movie improvised by yourself?
7: A bit of it was, but even when we improvise something, you have to do take 11, so by the time you'd finished, it wasn't improvised at all, you know.
9: Have you made up parts?
7: Yeah.
4: I don't know a lot about him, but I just heard him say once that extremism is a virtue, and I just thought that was a bit mad, yeah.
7: Who? Yes. It was probably him that was unhealthy watching it.
11: John, yeah, thank you. How are you?
3: George, you had an interview the other night with a photographer on the West Coast. Do you find that the frenzy that surrounds your life makes your tempers wear thin?
15: No, I was in a very high spirit that evening. I just walked out baptizing.
5: About two more minutes for questions. Just to save time and space, if anyone has a question, which is simply rephrasing a previous one, but they forget it. We have new questions in about two more minutes.
16: Yeah. I had some of them.
5: More like El Salvador.
16: Yes, he's very nice. Good lad.
5: How many hours do you rehearse every day?
11: None.
5: You don't rehearse?
11: Well, I mean, we wrote them, we recorded them, we play them every day. What do you rehearse? Smiling, that's all we rehearse.
16: Songs every night, so, you know.
11: They're very good. They're the best new group. I like House of the Rising Sun by the Animals.
3: You said you didn't like the idea of extremism being a virtue. Don't you think you've got an awful lot of extreme fans, the people across the street, for example?
16: I know, but there's a difference, you know. I mean, the fans are sort of, you know, thinking about music. He's thinking about bombs when he says that, you know. So that's the only difference.
9: What happened to John?
16: Well, yeah, you know, it is. It's not.
5: What happened to John?
11: What fight scene? There wasn't a fight scene.
16: Oh, what the film?
11: John was
16: which?
11: In it.
16: The field scene.
11: Oh, I had to go to some dinner, so I just had to miss that little bit.
16: So
11: out.
16: The director put his shoes on and shot the feet instead.
5: Now that the Beatles have become famous, are they considering separate careers?
11: No. We wouldn't stand a chance singly. Well, we don't see him, you know, but when we see him, it's just the same as it ever was.
16: His best friend is our road manager, you know. So.
5: Hang on.
11: Yeah, I've had these four on for 3 years.
5: Three more questions. One from a man who represents a national newspaper, National Network. Who is that? Is the one? Is the one in the building?
3: In your film, you have a press conference scene in which the good naturedly put down the press with their pretentious questions. Do you find that this correctly mirrors your attitude right now?
11: No, it's not exactly the same, you know, but.
3: How do you feel about press?
11: They're quite good, you know, but they're getting a bit large these days. I mean, there's so many people that aren't from the press that the press don't get a chance to get anything in anyway, you know. They're getting
5: one from a lady.
9: When you're next schedule, when do you get time to
11: book on? After we finish shows at night, we usually try.
5: And one from a child.
17: Right here.
9: Yeah. Would you like, I was looking at a magazine, would you like a snowball fight?
18: Oh, well, it was set up, really. It's good fun, though.
11: Oh, unless destroy his illusions. He loves them.
5: Fun?
18: No.
11: And we don't even know what it is.
5: This is the last question.
18: We're not going to the World Fair, and we're here till Sunday.
11: Oh yeah, we come back.
5: They returned to New York, I think, on the September 20 for a gala charity show at the Paramount Theatre. Very expensive and booked up.
7: Altogether, I think it's 30 days.
2: That concludes the business of the meeting.
3: Oh. My children would love it if you fellas would sign.
7: We're going to make it quick because they're going to drag us out like a flash.
17: This is the full face.
19: What we got?
17: Should we go around? What's with this paper? Do you want me to look at the paper?
3: Hey, fellow with the rolling.
19: Give him a break. What's the matter with you guys?
3: Tell you, mate.
17: Still up
19: there, man. Hey? It's worse than
0: about 1 more minute for pictures.

I don't embarrass, but there are certain people in the room that are homosexuals. And how I know that the homosexuals, I live in the same building with them, and I've seen them in different costumes that other ladies don't wear. And they wear overalls, and there's never any men over there, and their mother don't know. And they have a lot of friends that are silly men that giggle and are hairdressers. And another thing I noticed that they... Yes, that's true, too. Oh, no, God forbid. No, that's one tag I won't take. I may take the tag. I may take faggot. If faggot... You've heard that Rock Hudson's a fag. There's nothing in the paper that Rock Hudson's a faggot. Give me all the lights up, because now that we've all exposed ourselves... And back again. Rock Hudson the Fruit. No, the Schmucky Underground is a fag. And the Inquirer. The New York Inquirer, right? Now we cut to the New York Times. Rock Hudson is visiting Michael Curtiz on the Cleopatra set. Okay, now the Inquirer. Rock Hudson, while was at a bar and punched Michael Rennie in the mouth when he eyed some curvaceous redhead who saw Elvis Presley had a Fräulein's bosom in his boot. Montgomery Clift, who was swallowing 3 sleeping pills, knocked the guy on the floor when John Wayne came in the other AM, boozed up, and questioned him about his manhood. All right. Now, if Rock Hudson's a fag, I know, this is no put on, I know 2 hookers that made it with Rock Hudson that don't know each other. Now, if he gave up some bread for some trim, can't be a faggot, can he? No, double-gated, that's bullshit. That's a bullshit story that some fag made up. Because I've never met any cat, man, that a queens are queens. No. There are sexual men. Like, Rock Hudson may be just a very horny cat mixed with guys, chicks, fist, mud, anything, man. Like guys in prison do. You put me in prison for 3 years, I'll bore mud, ever. If fag means, if faggot means ever involved with a homosexual, active or passive, then I know I look at a room full of fags. Well, 6 years old, he had a scoutmaster, a gym coach, a jack you off to the Tilly MacBook. That's it, Jim. Your Uncle Donald on a vacation, you were sometimes fagged. You were experimenting and playing doctor. Oh, he just lost another deuce up on a tier. That was a little too much when we did the fag bit.

0: see how my hot retort doth bubble up? 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
1: Again, my lord archbishop?
0: Yeah.
1: The stuffy tower with its noxious fumes splits the tiny atoms of my throbbing brain. What's alchemy to me, or me to alchemy? Must I repeat that formula anon? It drives me daft.
0: Absolutely, sweet Marie. Tis wizard fun. Twill make thee wise as me.
2: Say.
0: Four times revolve the rodent round in fryer, schwig and spit, come. Then salt of chase St. Peter take and dip it in his...
1: No, it dulls me, this turning mice to lead.
0: And then to gold.
1: Cares who, my lord? Not I. For I'd wear gold and be a queen. And queens have need of other chemistry. Yet who rules my court when playful Edmund serves me not? But bounces out of bounds to Norway, other scores to seek.
0: Ach, love, nothing. Play it a better game, Marie. Your Jack the Knave, forget his suit. Another joker lies within your pack tonight.
1: Are we at whist, my lord?
0: Diplomacy, tis very like the sport of cards, my dear. We deal to win. Soon thou must bid.
1: I'll bid a deuce of hearts.
0: Ah, tis better you should bid adieu to abdicating Edmund.
1: Nay, reverend father, if I'm to keep possession, then I must make good sport with him in nature's oldest game.
0: That's out! Come back to books and physic.
1: Better go I study in the field, for once he thinks he's led me on, I'll let Prince Edmund's heat transform my mouse to gold.
3: Really? My experiments in magnifying power do threat to run away? Am I then doomed to live but half a life upon this narrow island but 3 miles wide? And watch ambitions melted down to smoking slag? Nay, this is a bubbling pot confusion, is it?

0: Sweaty down, Mr. Young Guy.
1: Open this door.
0: I'll be back, food.
2: How am I to be not insane while suffering terrific torment of a radio prison?
3: Yes,

you take a fast tube train to International Atomic Occupation of Bandit Police Headquarters to a weeping, implore, arrogant lieutenant of Bradshaw for my immediate withdrawal from this dangerous exposition?

0: young gun, a new character enter.
1: Yes, young guy find himself trapped in a radio prison under Nicobon Neranese restaurant on the number one street. And, oh, what worse, a barrel full of deadly Ajinomoto set to go off at end of meal. Now, new character enter. Oh, who is they? Tomorrow, all same time revealed on next speedy chapter of Young Guy, Muga Detective!
2: Okay, now everybody unrelax with warmest or personal or ease scary part of show, Puzzle Box.
3: Young guy, Tony picked that up. Hi, Mr. Announcer. Hi, kids.
2: Okay, young guy, you look ready for first Retta from Fanatic Young Arista.
3: Oh, you bet. Mickey, where Retta from?
4: Hey, this little postmark deep space. Little Bobby Bunny, 15-year-old, say got tough riddle question for you.
5: A letter from a rabbit? I'm going to take a letter down to hindquarters for psychoanalysis.
2: Oh, stand back, Bradshaw. Rodonodo programmed for female defense.
3: Mickey, what the little Bobby want to know?
4: Bobby asked Mr. Question he first read carved into Great War of Mars. Why does a porch bird raise his egg in air?
5: Sounds like a trick to me, Fudge.
3: Oh, yes, an old trick puzzle. So happens we finally answer it tomorrow next show.
5: Oh, yeah.
2: Now, everybody go away.
5: Okay.
2: Then come back and listen to a new adventure called Dream Monster Egg Fool Young Guy.
3: Boy, this exciting episode star, of course, me, Hideo Gumpa Jr., and my dangerous pals as...
5: How are you going to get out of here?
4: You take a speedy cruiser boat?
2: You take a rebel of mountain skis?
5: You going to turn on a siren?
3: Stop torturing!

0: your baby. Don't be crying. Now I'm out and wishing I had a drink. Where my butler, Roto Noto?
1: Oh, here, boss. It's a hurry-gurry hour. Have a special Muda fluid gimlet.
0: Oh, thank God.
1: Say, what happened at prison today?
0: Oh, Lieutenant Brad Shaw, you know, of Motor Official Cops. He's sniffing up our riddle secret, I think.
2: Oh, young guy, like little tears, my terrific feelings for it, like little flowers.
0: Oh, yes.
1: What is it we about to be doing, boss? We are taking motorcycle, we take an Adam bus, we stepping in a speedy cruiser boat. Do we have a time to take a fast train?
0: Don't be torturing me. You see, in a radio prison, they wash a brain of this unfortunate. Hanging up in a strong seagull wind now to dry. But a maiden, upon taking it into her warm kitchen, finds owner not there.
2: Pretty words, but come to conclusion, beloved.
0: Terrible decision-making factor absent from brain.
2: No! Implications many or terrible. Which motor are we about to be riding in?
0: Not to be torturing me.
2: Boss!
1: New character enter! Announcing a Lieutenant Brad Shaw, Atomic Occupational Forces!
2: Young guy! Now we only take familiar ride to radio prison.
3: Okay, guy. This is putting every little piece of the puzzle in now. It was you, young guy, who is snooping in official business. Did the trick of radio prison. Is it so funny now? Do you see?
4: What?
3: Now, I know where dream monsters come from. What is Glutamoto horror of Toiko besides total fiendish quality of you brain? They all you. Glutamoto dumb everything. This is not bad enough? Yes. There is also Gorgonzola the cheese monster.
0: Taking it easy, man. Let's be keeping cool and casual. How am I to be Adam Monster, Lieutenant Bradshaw, when... just to keep her still for a moment. You name Brad Shaw.
3: Yeah.
0: What Brad stand for?
3: Bernard.
0: Oh, my gosh. You, George Bernard Shaw. Famous author and literary smart guy.
2: Oh, young guy. You figured all out.
1: I see, boss. Brad Shaw say many time he on the side of right.
3: That's right.
1: That because he writer.
0: In obvious pun lies subtle secret, Rotonoto. Writer responsible for all problems he create.
3: Wait a minute, Fooge. You're not going to go pinning this monster rap on me. Take this.
2: Rotonoto, you knock them both out with champagne gong.
1: I wait a long time for this. No more nice guy. You go with me now, baby. I got a true ticket to Forbidden City.
2: Oh, even President not getting there.
1: Oh, next week this show have a new name. Rotonoto, Atomic Gumshoe. And no Buddhist writers either. Okay, come on, baby. We got road to travel.
2: Oh, Roto, you some atomic guy.

Is this just fantasy? Caught in a landslide? No escape from reality. Open your eyes. Look up to the skies and see. I'm just a poor boy. I need no sympathy.

0: A Lombard. You did it, Lebedev. Scream, you know.
1: Yes, I know.
0: Manchester?
1: Oh, Emlich. Emlich.
0: Alexandria?
1: Hey, Virginia.
0: Falk Church?
1: Where's that?

0: right here, buddy.
1: Crazy, baby.
0: Man, that crowd is just unbelievable. Every single thing that we're doing, the entire Beatle crowd is listening to WA Beatles on Park Avenue. And I just want you to know, Dan, that Herb Harris is here from Radio New York Worldwide, ABC's overseas affiliate.
1: Uh-huh.
0: And so millions of people all over the world are going to be hearing exactly what's going on right now.
1: Crazy.
0: Herb, welcome aboard. And I'll tell you what we're going to do, Dan, or what we're going to try to do. Hello down there on Park Avenue. Hello, you swingers listening at WABC. Hey, listen, we want you to do us a favor while you're down there, and then I'm going to tell you the latest news on the Beatles. First of all, we want you to do a WABC locomotive. You all started down there. How about a WABC locomotive on Park Avenue, gang? I better start them off, Dan.
1: Yeah.
0: W-A-B-C. W-A-B-C. W-A-B-C. You got WA Beatles C, everybody. We do dearly love you down there on Park Avenue. And I'll tell you this, we have news to report now, Dan.
1: Yeah, what's that?
0: Earlier, we reported Ringo was having breakfast. And we just talked to Ringo. He called us here on the phone.
1: Yeah.
0: And he said, "How dare you? I went back to bed." Ringo went back to sleep. And he's going to take another hour nap. He had a pretty good night last night, you know. They left Cincinnati, didn't get in here till around 3.
1: Yeah.
0: And then they stayed up, living it up just a little. And I don't blame them. They're just great guys. And so now they're doing that little bit of nap scene. And I think he's going to be right here. He said he promised in about 1 hour.
1: Beauty.
0: Because he wants to go nappy-nap. You know what I mean, Dan?
1: Of course, we'll be there with you when Ringo gets there.
0: You better believe it. Now, Dan, one other thing, if you don't mind.
1: Not at all.
0: While the crowd is out there and while they're listening to WABC, and we're playing those Beatles songs, they're going to be singing right along with you.
1: Great.
0: So whatever you play, they're going to do. One more. How about a cheer down there for Big Dan, everybody? For Big Dan Ingram.
1: Yeah.
0: One for Cousin Brucey, who's right here. Cousin Brucey is here. And one for Scotso. And one for Radio ABC Worldwide. Oh, we love you. Kisses are coming out the window on Park Avenue to you. I'm going to throw you some kisses, you kooky people. I love you.
1: Whoopee! Go, Dad.

0: Woo-wee! Who you?
1: I'm Mr. D, and you?
0: My name's Teddy.
1: Pleased to know you, Teddy. Could I sell you anything, ma'am? I sell for nothing, and I got most everything you ever heard of. Silks from China, playing cards, magic lightning sticks from India, toilet water. I got songbooks, hand mirrors, pocket combs, hair ribbons, face powder, stockings of silk, smelling bottles, eardrops, colored beads, brooches and bracelets, and gold and silver trinkets and mouth organs. Can I please you, ma'am, with any notions?
0: I'm mighty tempted to select something, but I don't know if I'd be getting in league with you. What'd you say your name was?
1: Mr. D. Where'd you get that no-count awful ribbon?
0: That's the best ribbon you can buy. Mrs. Patterson gave it to me for Christmas. Comes all the way from New York.
1: I got a better hair ribbon right here. No, that ribbon came all the way from Big Low.
0: Big Low? Is that a big city?
1: Yep, the biggest undoubtedly. The most heavily populated of all.
0: Oh, I've heard of Paris, London, New York, Chicago. But Big Low. Tell me some more about this Big Low.
1: Big Low is a city that ain't nowhere in particular. It's big and down, down, down.
0: Oh, that sounds like a funny place. Sounds maybe like hell.
1: No, Big Low ain't hell. It ain't no more hell than any old place, Teddy.
0: Oh, tell me some more about this Big Low. Tell me some more about the places you've been and seen. I bet you've been most every place.
1: Oh, that's putting it mild.
0: Have you ever been in any dancing places? Willie B says some dancing places in Chicago have brass bands and everything.
1: Oh, I've been in dancing places so pretty it would take me a brush and paint to show you the likes of it. Take the night I was in Dreamland in Chicago.
0: Oh, that must have been wonderful.
1: Yep, it was. That was the night, Teddy. Liquor flowed like a long gold ribbon, and Leap Long Blues played till the break of day, and me and Miss Bessie Boat danced our feet right out of our shoes.
0: I can just see you two now. I bet you, this Bessie Boat, she must have been something.
1: She was a showwoman, a singer of the finest blues you ever heard.
0: I bet she could dress, too.
1: You ought to have seen her rigged out in her best scarlet dress, trimmed in gold, with a...
0: Spangles?
1: Yeah, that's it, spangles. And she wore a man's Stetson hat trimmed with owl feathers. Yes, poor Bessie was something for all to see.
0: Why poor Bessie?
1: She got out of hand.
0: Mr. D?
1: Well, after I'd give her about everything there was, Bessie got too ambitious. She wanted the world and the jug and the stopper right there in her hand.
0: What did she do?
1: She started gambling. Now, I don't mind a little gambling now and then, but of all the vices of all of them, I can't stand an over-greedy gambler. Well, the gold rode all through the night, and by morning, that Bessie owned Jim Tansy's very pants. Well, the people in my league has got to stick together, and Tansy being one of the specialism boys in my league, he asked me to touch Bessie for a loan. She wouldn't hear of it. She told me to go straight to hell. I said, Bessie, do you know who you're talking to? She said, yeah, and it ain't shivering my spine. And with that, she gathered up her gold and left, slamming the door in my face. Now, nobody never slams the door in my face. Never. So I fixed her.
0: How'd you do that?
1: Oh, Bessie, she wasn't too bad way down deep. Besides, I had a special soft place in my heart for the girl. I wasn't too hard on her, so I just condemned her to spend most of her natural life in some old tree.
0: Just for playing a little cards? How'd you get all that power? I bet you ain't nothing but some little old road peddler who knows a little magic.
1: What do you bet? What do you bet?
0: No, I bet it... What's that noise I hear? Sounds like gold dollars falling out of the tree.
1: Do you bet? Do you bet?
0: Lordy be. Well, I'll be.
2: Don't bet him, honey. You're bound to lose. Bessie Bolt's my name. I used to could count to 1,044. Now can't count to but 3.

0: I have a sister in Toronto who's a nurse, and I've had a bit of bother laying turf. It's life, not books, that taught me all I've learned. Whoop, in the oven, my rice pudding's getting burned. Here, have you seen the new attachment on me drill? I must have the cat put down, cos he's ill.
1: Hey, neighbour!

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You're a blessed paper hat, mine inflates balloons. Whoops! Here comes the spoon.

0: cheers in the audience. This is George's plea.
1: But see, what you have to remember is that in the final analysis, a booger to one is not a booger to all. Ain't that right?
2: Ain't that right?
0: That's right.
2: Ain't that right? Preach.

0: Good morning, class. Good morning, class. Class. Thank you. As you know, your regular teacher, Sister Rosetta Stone, is on a small vacation. However, she does send her love and these finger paintings and dust cloths she's making. I am your substitute teacher, Sister Mary Elephant. Class, attention. Attention, class. Class. Thank you. Young man, now give me that knife.
1: Hey, give me a match, somebody.
0: Thank you.
1: Hey, I need a match.
0: Now, class, you all know who I am, so let's find out who you are. Class. Class.
1: Oh, far out, man.
0: Thank you.
1: Hey, come on, man.
0: Now, class. Sister Rosetta has informed me that your assignment for the last 2 months has been to write an essay entitled, How I Spent My Summer Vacation. Who would like to read theirs before the class? Class. Shut up! Thank you. Young man in the first row, stand up, state your name, and read your essay.
2: Who, me?
0: Yes, read your essay, please.
2: I don't have it finished yet.
0: Well, then read what you have, young man.
1: I'll read mine. Want to hear mine?
2: The first day, no, my vacation. What I did on my summer vacation. The first day of my vacation, I woke up. Then I went downtown to look for a job. Then I hung out in front of the drugstore. The second day of my summer vacation,
1: hey, lend me your book,
2: I woke up. Then I went downtown to look for a job.
1: I gotta go to the camp.
2: Then I hung out in front of the drugstore.
1: Hey!
2: The third day of my summer vacation.
1: Hey, elephant!
2: I woke up.
0: That's fine.
2: Then I went downtown to look for a job.
0: That's fine, young
2: then
0: man.
2: Then I got a job.
0: Young man.
2: Keeping people from hanging young out man. In front of the drugstore.
0: Young man.
2: The fourth day of
0: shut up! Thank you.
1: I still gotta go to the can, man.
0: Now, class, I have a surprise for you. I'm going to read you some poems out of this lovely book of poetry. The sun kisses the morning skies. The birds kiss the butterflies. The dew kisses the morning grass. Class. Class.

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And I reckon I better take it all to Denver, and I'm gonna stop at Vassal Williams' shop. Now I was raised in Lobby County. You know I was school on Winfield Lane. Now I was raised in Lobby County, and I was school on Winfield Lane. Then what I made of myself, I declare it was a crying of shame. Now Brownwood is my home, and you know I ain't gonna throw it down.

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And Congress looked at each other like, the fuck's he been drinking? Was he drunk? A man on the fucking moon? Shit. We didn't even tell the monkey how to drive a car yet. He wants a man on the moon in 10 years? Great, well, I guess we better start that fucking space race. Yeah, but we did it. America fucking did it. 1969, we put a fucking man on the moon. We did it. We said, fuck it, let's do it. Did Russia ever go to the moon? No. It's 20 years later. They ever been to the moon? No. You know why? Because they're little space pussies. They're little space pussies. They're afraid. They jump up too high. They're, oh, oh, we're off the ground a minute. Oh. Space pussies, yeah, some space race fucking jackasses, yeah. There was never a space race. They were full of shit. You really want to impress us? Bring back our fucking flag, asshole. We were on the moon. That's right. God, you show us some moon rocks or kiss this. Aren't you fucking phony space race fucks? They're losers. I'm telling you, folks, they're losers. They're jealous. They're like Kurds with apartments. I'm not lying. They're not as fucked as the Kurds, but they're close.

0: Yeah.
1: Well, all right. You from Dixie. You from Dixie. Well, this old boy's from Dixie, too. Listen.
0: Are you

0: on a speeding bullet. More powerful than a locomotive. Able to leap tall buildings at a single bound. Look, up in the sky, it's a bird.
1: It's a plane.
0: It's Superman. Yes, it's Superman, strange visitor from another planet who came to Earth with powers and abilities far beyond those of mortal men. Superman, who can change the course of mighty rivers, bend steel in his bare hands, and who, disguised as Clark Kent, mild-mannered reporter for a great metropolitan newspaper, fights a never-ending battle for truth, justice, and the American way.

0: say this first?
1: Yes. Tomorrow is Private Eye Day.
2: 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Oh.
3: This is Nick Danger speaking. Yeah, it was the long summer of the rest of our lives. It was a time after time stopped. It was a new world. And although it looked a whole lot like the old world, it was different somehow. My phone rang. See? Things were different, like I said. I carefully picked it up. Oh, bit me. Well, that sort of worked.
4: Mr. Danger?
3: Last time someone called me Mr. was before, you know.
4: You mean before the thing I know you... That you know, too?
3: Well, you know, the thing we can't, you know, talk about.
4: Yeah, yeah. Well, should I call you Mr. or not?
3: It doesn't seem right. Not doesn't seem right. But on the other hand, don't...

0: Well, we have two phone lines. This is Radio Nick. Anything is possible.
1: Yeah, especially these days.
0: No. You mean the days after?
1: Yeah, I mean, well...
0: Yeah.
1: Well, anyway, what did you want?
0: What did you want?
1: I'm thinking our title would be The Adventure of Where Were We? Pretty good, huh?
0: I don't think we should have fired the writers, Nick.
1: Well, they left of their own accord. I didn't fire them. Buddhists are nuts. They said they were heading for life as ants or grubs or something, and we'd see them around.
0: I think
1: the incident convinced them.
0: I think you're not paying them convinced them, Nick.
1: Grubs and ants don't need pay. They do whatever they do for love.
0: Whatever that is.
1: I think it was a sneeze. Or, on the other hand, if I were following the script, I'd say, love, I know what love is.
0: No, I meant the sneeze, Nick.
1: Oh.
0: The sneeze, and then
2: sneeze,
0: the sudden
2: Nick. Is that a German name?
0: Now we have to come up with a better title.
2: Hello?
0: Hello?
2: Please. Hey.
0: Please,
2: hey. Where were we? Sounds a lot like the way we were.
1: Is this a critic?
2: Is Barbara Sneeze Nick on the phone here?
1: You mean Barbara Streisand,
2: Barbara
1: don't you?
2: Barbara Streisand. Oh,
3: hello, Nicky. Is that you?
1: Oh, thank God, Nancy. I hadn't heard your voice in years.
3: Oh, Nick. Trouble.
1: No, you're not bad. I mean, Nancy, you're just calling up to pretend you're in big trouble. What happened? Bowling league canceled?
3: This is no pretense, Nick. This is trouble. Big Trouble 3. Just the way you like it. You know, arson, murder, blackmail, babes in trouble.
1: Sounds kind of old-fashioned, Nancy. No immolations, no detentions, no holocaust, no surgical strikes, no collateral damage.
3: I'm sorry, Nicky. It's just me, and I'm in trouble. You've got to get over here right away.
1: Well, I need gas.
3: An emphasis on the right.
2: There is no gas in
0: Nick,
2: general.
0: Nick. Yeah. Nick, please get to some kind of cue. I'll throw in the title.
1: Oh, okay, Dwight. Hold on, Nancy.
3: To what?
1: Okay, baby. I'll be there right away.
2: Boring.
0: All right, are we quiet now?
2: Yes.
0: And welcome to Nick. You talked over my line, Nick.
1: Go ahead.
0: Welcome to Nick Danger, Third Eye. Tonight's creepy episode, The Way We Were.
1: I think it would be better if we said, where were we?
2: Babs! Babs,
1: oh,
2: where are you?
1: For God's sake.
2: Oh. Come on, Babs!

0: I'm so global. I want to wear a death's head and nail spikes in trees.
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6: 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And now, back to Dick Danger. Or, as we like to call him, Babs.
4: It was a Thursday, I think, and Thursday's a humorless day.
5: Oh, you can say that again.
4: Around here, we call it Ashcroft Day,
5: yeah.
4: And we call it that without much of a sense of humor. I couldn't stand listening to any automobile sound effects, so... Oh, no. I just walked around the block, and I found Nancy's stingy apartment. It was a humorless building in a rundown section they call Irony Town, and they call it that without...
7: Irony?
4: Irony. Thanks, Al.
7: You're welcome. Don't mind me. I'll just stay on the phone. I've got unlimited minutes and no roaming.
4: Nancy lived above a greasy restaurant that looked like a drawing of a restaurant called the Krusty Krab. I climbed the drawing of the stairs. I walked the walk, I tucked the tuck, I did the hoochie-coochie and then I let her... Yeah, I was feeling good. What was that smell? Krabby Patties.
8: Who's there?
4: Nancy, is that you? Open the door.
8: I can't, Nick. I've lost the will.
4: That will was worthless, Nancy. The old man has left you nothing.
8: He left me this door, but he left it closed. If I open it, I'll have nothing left of him.
4: I see. what would happen if you just stopped making your voice sound as if you were behind a door?
8: What? Can you do that?
9: It's radio, Nancy, darling. You can do anything you like.
8: Well, all right. I'll try. Hi, Nicky. Long time no see.
4: Oh, are we speaking Chinese?
8: What?
10: Hey, am I in this scene yet?
4: China, Bradshaw, the next big market. Big thing, there are ducks in China who wear uniforms of flight attendants and have plastic explosives shaped like little...

0: wings pinned to their lapels.
1: When do I get to talk?
0: There are geese with bombs. You're talking now. What happened to that old world where we received news 2 weeks late and left our doors open? What happened to party lines and wig socials? What the hell happened?
2: Criminals, Nick. That's what happened. Certain global bigwigs got a lot of money together.
0: They bred money?
2: No, they got it by selling shares in wig socials and not paying dividends on party lines.
0: Wait a minute, you mean they made money by betting on globalization?
2: That's what I mean, yeah.
0: I see. When the world was flat and you could leave your doors unlocked, yeah, people lived with what was directly around them.
2: I never fell off the edge.
3: Am I still in this scene?
0: Well,
4: why not?
1: It's radio. You
4: can do anything you want.
1: All right, Nick, it's your line.
0: Well, Nick, I think I've...
1: No, you're Nick. I'm Bradshaw.
0: Wait a minute. She says...
3: Nick, I'll leave my door unlocked for you.
0: Well, then we'd have to go back and start the scene over, Nancy.
1: Didn't we just do that?
0: Well, it's radio. There's never as much time as you think there are.
1: 4 minutes, 22 seconds and counting. I suggest we move to my scene.
0: That's a problem, Al. It's easy enough for me to say. I drove down to police headquarters to see Lieutenant Alvin
1: now
0: Bradshaw.
1: Now we're talking. That sounds great.
0: Well, then comes the hard part, Al. You see, without writers, we have no...
1: What?
4: That's my line.
0: What? Oh, I'm sorry.
4: I haven't been in for two pages, Nick.
3: This is a disaster!
4: Well, then comes the hard part. This is the... You can't, please. Well, then comes the hard part, Al. Without writers, you see.
1: See what? What? What?
0: Look between
4: That's
0: your legs.
4: That's the setup for everything that's going to happen from now on. Please.
3: I see what you mean. Just hearing people repeat, what, will get pretty old after a while.
1: Like you, little lady.
0: That's a pathetic joke. Maybe you're right, Dwight. Maybe we need some real writers. What happened to noir? What happened to irony?
1: Those ironing. Twins, I love
3: ironing?
1: I used to date them.
3: What happened to ironing? No one irons anymore. It's all dripped to our eye.
4: Oh, Nancy, darling, this is going nowhere.
0: Oh, that's good. I headed for nowhere. This isn't hard.
4: I don't know, Nick. I headed for nowhere. It sounds like Buddhists writing.
1: Hey, I'm still in my office, but Blutwurst just walked in. He's wearing a saffron robe and holding a begging bowl.
5: I'm begging you for some writers, boss. We're in deep, deep shite here, Chief.
1: Shut up.
4: Shut up.
0: Nick, you've got to do something.
3: I imagined there was no door, but now I'm imagining... You know, we really should rehearse this shit before we do it, boys. Nick, you've got to do something. I imagined there was no door, but now I'm imagining worse. I'm imagining an elephant-headed dude with 60 arms waving bloody knives. Gosh, this is scary.
1: He looks like the Attorney General. Oh, wrong voice.
4: These aren't just Buddhist writers, Nick. I sense a certain...
0: Globalization? I see what you mean.
1: Hey, 6:15, time for the old prayer rock. Which way is Mecca from Fun Fun Town?
4: Oh, Heavenly Father of Broadcasting, bless this poor program. Give me more lines and an increased paycheck. Please make everybody be quiet.
3: Give me parts I can no longer play.
4: Tell
3: Help me avoid doing voiceovers
4: down.
3: For
1: All
3: Big Sisters 3.
1: Direct global dollars into my pockets.
4: In the afternoon.
3: Oh, Lord, give me that sex change operation.
0: Oh, my gosh, nothing on radio is ever simple. Okay, it was time to say goodbye. Please. Just shut up, everybody. Okay, end of the show.
4: End of the show?
0: End of the show.
3: God!
4: End of the show.
0: Now, I thought this week we'd borrow a trick from Young Guy Motor Detective. I love that show. And we'd end the show with a letter from the letter bag. Open it up.
1: Hey, there's a bunch of sound effects in here.
4: Here's a letter, Nick. Here's a letter. It's the only letter we got. Everything else, it was broken glass.
0: One measly letter? Well, okay, this letter's from the Austin family in Hollywood, California. Dear Nick, ever since 9/11, we become upset with reality and special reality shows. We have solved this problem by just watching Big SpongeBob 3 on TV. If we see something with letters and words or numbers crawling at the bottom of the screen, we just turn to SpongeBob. He lives in a pineapple.
1: In trading today, the under Chinese the sea, he's absorbent. Index fell precipitously
0: and porous. Is he? If nautical nonsense be something you wish,
4: Nick Danger episode.
0: Flop on the desk. Drip like a fish.
4: At Guantanamo, switch radio to listen to Young Guy Motor Detective.
3: 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I'm hoping I'll meet Mr. Pluscom soon and that he'll like an older woman with some experience, a sexy mustache, and liver spots in interesting places.
0: Thanks, Mom and Pop Austin, for that liver-spotted letter. Sounds good to me, and tune in again next month. Surely we'll find some writers by then. This is Nick Danger saying... What does it say here?
1: So long.
0: Oh, so long. And it is quite long.
4: So long.
0: And... Do any of you know what the hell this third eye is actually good for?
1: Like going to sleep.
4: These scripts would be right to go out with me for a drink.
0: What a debacle.

0: that's fine.
1: Thank you.
0: My goodness, little twinkle fingers. Well, that's fine. Little song called Wild Dog. Did you write that, Harold?
2: No, Joe Venuti wrote that.
0: Joe Venuti. Mm-hmm. Say, I heard if he keeps practicing on the fiddle, he'll make it.
2: Yeah,
3: he's going to do it.
0: Pretty good. Thank you.

I used to be a blues band all by myself. Used to play all that down on the Libby. Well, man. I had a request. A request. That's quite a word, isn't it? Request. It's not a very groovy word, is it? It's not much of a word, is it? It's a fine word, don't you think? I had a request to do this song. That's a good word. A friend was sort of telling me about words the other day. That's how I learned about that word being so good. But actually, there's other good words too. You take words, you know, we don't even think about what we're saying. How about, what was the one he told me about? Dis-ease. Disease, you know? No, you don't care about that kind of thing. And why bother talking about it? You know, like, it's kind of weird. I guess you people don't you think about things like that? Some of you do. I know some of you do, or you wouldn't be here. Well, anyway, this is a song I wrote for a friend of mine. And it was recorded on a Buffalo Springfield.

0: Coming up next...
1: Get down and get pumped for the exciting journalistic prevarications of Nick Danger, America's detective!
2: This is Nick Danger reporting. You know, so many of you have written to me to compliment me on my column last week about the hidden metaphysical meanings in the classified ads that it made me want to do a second show about the same topic. Because that's not only easier than being original, but smacks of the American dream and makes me stand tall and proud like a tall, proud American in a suit made by Koreans who sleep under their sewing machines. All I have to do anyway is just pick up a newspaper, turn to the back, read what I read. Communication. Anyone interested in learning the subtle communication arts of your communication, like your talking or listening, whether you lip read or hold it upside down, or impaired with understanding, like so many, like great men in history who went to the Holiday Inn today or tomorrow, who read faster than the wind, and like you, understand nothing. Whether you are a student or just plain unemployed or unemployable or nearly deceased, there's always something you won't understand. You've just got to choose what it's going to be. Call me. Call Dr. Me at the Church of Me. Well, makes perfect sense to me, but then, hey, my name's Me, too. Maybe there's something to this communication stuff. It's getting through to me.
1: You've been listening to the prophet of the Me generation, Nick Danger, Third Eye.

0: going to do something now that I know you like, that we do every day. We're going to take a walk in our neighborhood. So, let's go up the steps. 1, 2, 3. Let's open the door. Let's go outside in the yard, okay? Can you say that? Yard? Sure you can. Hey, we're outside now. Isn't it nice? There's a little doggy asleep in the shade over there. His name is Kalijah.
1: Hey, Roberts.
0: He's cute, isn't he? Can you say that? Cute?
1: Roberts, can I talk to you for just a minute?
0: It's our friend Mr. Heyman from across the way. He has the house right next to ours. He's going to be coming over here in a minute to talk to us.
1: Yeah, I just
0: want to
1: have a word with you, Roberts.
0: Hi, Mr. Heyman. How are you?
2: How you doing? I'm doing pretty good.
0: It's a beautiful day in the neighborhood, isn't it?
2: Yeah, it's pretty good, except I got something on my mind.
0: Well, anything you'd like to say, you can say to me.
2: Well, my son, Timmy, he's been spending a lot of time at your house.
0: Timmy's special kid.
2: Yeah, well, frankly, I don't like him spending so much time over at your house.
0: Timmy has to feed my fish. That's his special job.
2: Well, he's not going to feed him anymore, because I told him not to go over to your house anymore, and I'd appreciate it if you'd stay away from him.
0: I thought you might have liked the lederhosen that I made for him.
2: No, I didn't like it. I thought it was an unusual gift for an adult man to give a child.
0: I lined him with silk so they wouldn't chafe him in the summer.
2: Yeah, listen, and
0: I was going to put a zipper in, but I thought the buttons would be good
2: for his fingers. What I'm talking about is you and the children in the neighborhood. I think you spend an inordinate amount of time with kids, you know? You don't seem to have any adult friends. You don't seem to have a job of any kind. You don't go to work. You just hang around feeding the fish and walking around the neighborhood. Do you do anything for a living, Fred?
0: I like to get up in the morning and like to put my feet in a wading pool and turn on the hose and wash them, you know?
2: That's a special feeling,
0: you know?
2: Do you make money off of this, Fred?
0: What are you driving at?
2: Well, the thing I'm wondering about is Al Morton, you know, Al on the street. And
0: he's a policeman, isn't he?
2: He sure is. And his son, Skip...
0: Sure, he's a sergeant. He has 3 stripes.
2: Skipper says you touched him last Tuesday, all right?
0: Touched him.
2: Yeah, you know what I'm talking about?
0: Can you say deja vu?
2: Can you say molest? Can you say that?
0: Molest?
2: Sure. You know what that means?
0: Sure.
2: Yeah, you know what we're talking about then, huh?
0: Sure I do.
2: All right. Okay, I got a petition here. 18 names. Parents in the neighborhood like you out of the neighborhood. You know what I'm talking about?
0: Sure.
2: Don't want you out. Do you understand? Because we don't like you.
0: Well,
2: I don't like your face. I don't like the way you comb your hair. I don't like those shoes. You know what I mean?
0: Well, I like it here.
2: I don't like that sweater. You know, I noticed you buttoned your sweater.
0: Sure I did.
2: Well, Fred, you forgot to tie your shoes.
0: Look. My shoes? What do you mean? Gee, that hurts, you know. Ouch. There goes my loafer. Bloody hell.

0: fascinating. The teacher was a little, but her friend was pretty. I'm just a kind of cat for that cool kid.
1: She said, you look a lot like

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I just wring my hand and cry. 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

this by taking two toilet paper rolls and stuffing them completely packed full. And then putting a little funnel on the end of each one, proceeded to smoke them before we went to the dance. We was tore to the core. And boy, if our parents knew we was doing that, it would piss them off. We would show them. We would get so wasted we didn't even know who we were. You and me, Valerie, come on. Do you know what your name is anymore? No, I don't know, Reuben. Then, when we were really ripped, we jumped out of the sharp car and went into the gymnasium where they were holding the hop, a place similar to this, as I recall. And they had red and blue bulbs in the corner of the room, crepe paper drizzling down all over the walls, a punch bowl in the corner. And Alice Cooper? It's a very strange stream of consciousness synchronization there. Punch bowl, Alice Cooper. Investigate this boy. You live in Orange County? That's it. And then I tried to play with your tits and you hit me in the face. La la.

0: conclusion of a long story. A timid little minstrel was thrown into jail for singing during siesta. This so infuriated his Latin blood, he became the masked bandit Zero and rode through the village of Mucho Loma, keeping everybody up. It fell to our heroes to bring the noisemaker in. Either that or spend 99 years in jail. Bullwinkle, dressed as Zero, was mistaken for the loud Knight Rider, and as we closed our preceding chapter, was languishing in a cell.
1: I tried to free Bullwinkle, but the judge refused. Finally, in desperation...
2: Which is the only way we do things on this show.
1: I gave Bullwinkle a cigar.
2: But I don't smoke, Rock.
1: You don't have to. Put it near the window.
0: Yes, the stogie contained a lethal stick of TNT. Rocky and the judge left the building while the befuddled moose examined his cigar.
2: Put it near the window. Must be a smelly cigar.
0: So saying, he struck a match, applied it to the end. What he did next was unbelievable for anyone else but Bullwinkle. He nonchalantly tossed the burning cigar out of the window.
1: Hokey smokes, that TNT will never blow the jail wall down now.
0: The TNT exploded, knocked down a chimney, which landed on an awning, catapulted across the street, crashed through a window. The sharp pieces of glass severed the base of a telephone pole. The pole collapsed right into... You guessed it, Bullwinkle was free.
1: Run for it, Bullwinkle!
0: Alas, the muddy streets of Mucho Loma...
2: English translation, much mud.
0: ...held our antlered friend fast.
3: So, attempting to escape to Huzgao. Citizens, shoot him.
1: No, wait! I tell you, he's not Zero.
3: Okay, little one. We're going to give you just 1 minute to prove that statement.
0: There wasn't a dry forehead in our group as our valiant hero struggled to come up with a proof.
3: You got 30 seconds.
0: One idea after another flitted through his nimble squirrel-like brain.
3: 15 seconds.
0: The task seemed insurmountable, and then...
1: I got it!
2: By George, he's got it.
3: What you got?
0: Rocky didn't answer. He merely flew to a nearby wall, picking up the branding iron with the X along the way. Then, dipping it in the mud, he drew a large, muddy version of a tic-tac-toe game.
1: Let me see. X, zero, X, zero, X, zero, X.
2: Go ahead, Rock. Put another X down at the bottom and you win the game.
1: But it isn't my turn, Bullwinkle. It's Zero's.
0: The temptation was too great. Out of nowhere, the masked loudmouth appeared and with a flourish, applied his mark to the wall, winning the game, but losing his freedom.
3: Senor Zero, you are under arrest for 1,000,000 years.
0: The trial lasted 3 weeks. Rocky and Bullwinkle appeared as witnesses.
1: You see, Your Honor, Guadalupe didn't know he was breaking the law by singing during siesta.
4: I agree. Okay, we parole him. That is, if there is anyone here who will take him.
0: There was, and to this day, if you ever visit New York City, go see the New York Mets play baseball. Who'll be working the scoreboard?
5: Wish they'd score a run so I could take a break.
0: As for Rocky and Bullwinkle...
2: That was a brilliant idea of yours, Rock, that tic-tac-toe game.
1: Thanks, Bullwinkle.
2: Oh, don't thank me. It wasn't my wall you muddied up.
3: Senores, the judge would like very much to see you.
1: Whose wall was it, Bullwinkle?
2: I'll give you 3 guesses.
0: Be with us again in another 30 days for another adventure with Rocky and Bullwinkle.

Around Dodge City and in the territory on West, there's just one way to handle the killers and the spoilers, and that's with a U.S. Marshal and the smell of gun smoke.

0: Gunsmoke, starring William Conrad. The story of the violence that moved west with young America. And the story of a man who moved with it.
1: I'm that man. Matt Dillon, United States Marshal. The first man they look for and the last they want to meet. It's a chancy job, and it makes a man watchful and a little lonely.

0: Oh, Kitty, it's you. Ah, come in, come in.
1: Yeah, it's me, such as I am.
0: It's a little early for dinner, isn't it? Besides, you didn't have to come up here after me.
1: Oh, this is a professional call, Doc. Take a look at my eye, will you?
0: Your eye? Well, sure I will, Kitty. Come over here at the light. Sit down. Now, which one is bothering you?
1: You see, Doc?
0: Yeah, I see.
1: There's something in it, I think.
0: Now, sit still. Oh, yes, yes. Now, let's see.
1: You think you can get it, Doc?
0: There it is. See it on this piece of cotton?
1: Huh? Well, you can hardly see it. It felt like a whole scuttle of coal.
0: Well, it doesn't take much to make your eye feel that way. I'll give you something to wash it out with for a day or two.
1: Okay, Doc.
0: You heard from Matt?
1: Huh? Not a word.
0: Seems to me he expected to be back by now.
1: Well, he did. There's a trial starting up at Hayes City today or tomorrow, I think. Matt's supposed to testify.
0: Oh, yes. Yes, you're right. I remember that now. Well, maybe he and Chester are making a pleasure trip out of it, huh? Maybe they found some decent weather and aren't hurrying to get back.
1: Well, it wouldn't take much to improve on the weather we've got here, I'll say that. Thanks, Doc.
0: Yes, sir, I'll bet you that was what they're doing today. They're taking it nice and easy and enjoying some good weather away from Dodge.

0: Yeah, Chester.
1: I don't rightly see how you can follow the trail no more through all this. There ain't nothing but moving mud.
0: I think I know where we are.
2: Sure be too bad, Marshal, if you wound up back in them mountains where you picked me up.
0: Don't worry about it, Keel. It wouldn't do you any good.
2: Yeah, my friends might say different. They ain't none too cozy about the law.
0: They didn't help you before.
2: Well, now...
0: We turned down here, Chester. I remember this dip in the trail.
1: It looks awful slidey, Mr. Dillon.
0: Yeah. We better lead the horses. Keel, look out there!
1: That horse sure went down hard.
0: Yeah, come on. Let's see what the damage is. You hurt, Keel?
2: No, I don't think so.
0: All right, get up then. Stand mighty easy. How about the horse, Chester?
1: Ain't nothing broke that I can see.
0: See if he'll stand.
1: Come on, boy. Come on.
0: All right, walk him a little.
1: He's got a bad leg, all right.
0: Yeah. We'll have to rest him for a day or two.
1: Well, how are we going to do that, Mr. Dillon? Stuck out in country like this. We ain't going to try to stay here, are we?
0: Well, there used to be a small ranch not too far from here, if I can still find it. You walk, Keel. Lead that horse good and gentle.

0: office over this way. We'll head there.
1: You must have a bump of direction on you like a homing pigeon, Mr. Dillon.
2: Yeah, pigeon with blind luck.
1: You just watch where you're leading that horse, Keel. Mr. Dillon don't need no smart talk from you.
3: You! You out there!
1: Mr. Dillon? Up on the porch? A woman?
0: Yeah, Chester, I see her.
3: What do you want?
0: I'll be up to present myself, ma'am, as soon as I can see to the horses.
3: You're welcome to find shelter in the barn, but don't come near the house.
1: Well, that ain't very friendly-like in all this rain.
0: You take Keel and the horses over to the barn, Chester. I'll talk to her.
1: Yes, sir. Try to talk her out of some coffee.
0: I'd like to talk to you, ma'am.
3: All right, but I've got a gun.
0: I'm a U.S. Marshal taking a prisoner in. I got a lame horse. I'd like to rest him for a spell.
3: I don't know you.
0: Well, I'm from Dodge City. Maybe your husband would know me. I used to know folks in this part of the territory.
3: I've got no husband. What's your name?
0: Dillon. Matt Dillon.
3: Matt Dillon?
0: Sounds like you heard of me yourself.
3: Well, I certainly have. I'm Delia Robbins. Ben's daughter.
0: Oh?
3: Well, you are the one who was Pa's friend, aren't you?
0: Yeah. Yeah, I was his friend.
3: Well, Pa sure did think a lot of you.
0: Well, we did a lot of riding together.
3: Well, come on in. Come on in. It's no wonder you hunted out this place in the storm. You've probably been here lots of times, haven't you?
0: Yeah, a long time ago. I wasn't sure anybody'd be here.
3: You knew my father'd been killed.
0: Yeah, I knew.
3: Well, I was with an aunt in Wichita. I come out here as soon as she'd let me. I kind of feel I belong here.
0: Yeah, I guess you do.
3: Well, I'll put some coffee on the stove and you tell the others to come in.
0: Thanks, did you?
3: No thanks necessary. Pa would want it this way. You know how he was about a friend.
0: Yeah. Yeah, I know.

0: I tell you, ma'am, that's better coffee than I can make, and that's a fact.
1: Yeah, that's a fact, all right.
2: Here, let me pour you some more.
0: Yeah, well, there ain't none to pour, ma'am. I just finished it off.
2: Well, then I'll make some more.
1: Oh, no, ma'am. No, not for him, you won't. You got to get along, Chester.
0: Yes, sir. I expect you're right.
1: You got it straight now?
0: Yes, sir. I go into town and send a telegraph to the judge about how you're stuck out here for a day or two until Keel's horse can carry him again.
1: That's right.
0: And then I get on into Hayes City as fast as I can. Now, Mr. Dillon, what makes you think they'll let me testify instead of you? I ain't the marshal.
1: You were there at the shooting, weren't you?
0: Well, yes, sir, I was there.
1: Well, you don't have to be a marshal to tell what you saw, do you? Now, you get going.
0: Yes, sir. I'm going. I just hope I don't get lost in this storm.
2: You won't. I'm going with you.
0: Oh, well, now, that ain't necessary, Miss Delia.
1: He'll find it all right. He just likes to complain.
2: Well, it won't be easy in the dark and storm, Matt. That road winds around pretty good. I can lead him.
1: Well, there's no need for you to go out in
2: well,
1: this.
2: Well, I was going anyway. It's my night to sit with old Miss Pike.
1: But, Delia, it's not necessary.
2: I do this every week, and I spend the night in town.
3: You afraid to be left here alone with me, Marshal?
1: Shut up, Keel.
3: That little lady could protect
1: me. I want you to keep your mouth shut when we came in here.
3: Oh.
1: You better get going before it gets any darker, Chester.
0: Yes, sir.
1: You ride through as straight as you can.
0: Yes, sir, I will.
2: I'll set him on the road just as good as Pa could do it.
1: Yeah, dear, I'm sure you will.

0: It seems to me a man ought to be able to eat a supper in peace.
1: Oh, never mind, Mr. Weems. They'll keep it hot for you.
2: It ain't a very long telegraph.
0: Coming in, pulling a man away from the table that way, it ain't decent.
1: Then you shouldn't be the only man in town who knows how to send a telegram.
0: Ain't nothing so important it couldn't have waited. By rights, I shouldn't be opening up till tomorrow morning anyway.
1: Oh, cheer up, Mr. Weems. It won't take long.
0: Tramping around in the mud and the rain.
2: Look here, mister. You got a job to do, ain't you?
0: Nobody ain't never complained about the way I do my job.
2: Well, I'm about to.
1: Now, you stop your fussing, both of you.
0: I had the place all locked up for the night. Now, come in, now that you're here. I got to get the line open up.
1: Sure is funny, the way things happen. Running into Pa's friend after all these years.
0: You mean to tell me this one was a friend of your Pa's?
2: No, not exactly.
1: No, not this one. Matt Dillon, he's out at the place.
0: Dillon?
1: That's right, Mr. Weems. He rode in this afternoon. Didn't know I was there, of course.
0: I'll bet he didn't.
1: Well, what do you mean by that?
0: He wouldn't have come if he'd knowed.
1: Well, that doesn't make any sense, Mr. Weems. Well, I've never done anything to scare him away that I know of.
0: It ain't seemly that you joke about it.
1: I'm not joking, Mr. Weems. I was just glad to see him, that's all. Good friend of Pa's like he was.
0: Such a good friend that he killed him.
1: What did you say?
0: Oh, well, now, I'm sorry if you didn't know it, Delia, but I still stick to what I say.
2: I'd be mighty doggone sure of what I was saying. Mr. Dillon ain't a man to kill a friend.
0: Well, the whole town knows about it.
1: Tell me what you mean.
0: Oh, now, Delia.
1: Go on, Mr. Weems, tell me.
0: Well, now, Delia, I ain't liking it that I'm the one to tell you.
1: Tell me.
0: Well, it ain't exactly like Dillon pulled the trigger on Ben.
2: I'd bet my boots on that.
0: It amounted to the same thing, though.
1: Tell me what happened.
0: Well, your pa, he was in some kind of ambush out there at the place. Dillon come by and wouldn't raise a hand to help him. He was just standing there when Ben was shot down.
2: I don't believe it.
1: Why didn't somebody tell me this before?
0: Why, I guess folks figured it'd be easier if you didn't know.
2: Well, you sure made her feel easier about it right now, ain't you?
0: Well, it's different with Dillon out there at the place. It ain't right that she shouldn't know.
1: No. It sure isn't.

0: I want you to get out of here.
1: What? Delia, I thought you were coming back till morning.
0: I don't want you here. I don't want you here till morning.
1: What are you talking about?
0: Pretending to be my father's friend.
1: Oh, so that's it. Delia, I was your father's friend.
0: So you killed him, is that it?
1: I didn't kill him.
0: You might as well have. You let him die.
1: What did they tell you?
0: They told me that you stood by and saw him shot down.
1: I tried to help him, did you?
0: How? By turning your back?
1: I told him to give himself up, but he wouldn't. Delia, I don't blame the folks in town for keeping it from you. But I expect you had to find out someday.
0: Find out what?
1: It was the law who killed your father, did you? Not me.
0: The law?
1: Yeah. Bennett pulled a holdup. He wanted to make his stake quicker than the two of us were doing it, riding from job to job. He always said he wanted things nice for you. Well, anyway, he held up a bank.
0: And you turned him in?
1: No, I didn't turn him in.
0: You rode with the law to get him there.
1: I didn't do that either. I was here with him right in this room when the posse came.
0: And you didn't help him?
1: I tried to get him to give himself up.
0: But you wouldn't fight with him.
1: I'm sorry, Delia. I think this country needs the law. I always did.
0: How did it happen?
1: He tried to break out, and they shot him. I buried him over by the big tree.
0: You expecting me to thank you for that?
1: No, I don't expect you to thank me for anything. But I never considered your father less of a friend.
0: Well, I consider you less of one. I want you to go. Now.
1: I'm sorry you feel that.
0: I don't care how sorry you feel. I want you to get out.
1: Now, you listen to me, Delia. I don't like it much staying where I'm not wanted, but here's where I'm going to stay until that horse out there can travel.
0: You can.
1: I can and I will. Now, just hang on to this gun until we leave.
0: Why are you dead?
1: I don't like it any better than you do. But that's the way it's going to be.
0: Serve you right if the storm spooked the horses right out of the barn.
1: I'm going to have a look at them. You just rest easy, did you? We'll be out of here just as soon as we can travel. Now, that's a promise.

0: Hey, little lady.
1: Oh, it's you.
0: I sure do admire your telling him off like that.
1: He had it coming to
0: him. Oh, he sure did. That and more.
1: Calls himself a friend.
0: That's what I say. That's a terrible thing. I know how you could get even all the way.
1: Man, my father trusted. What'd you say?
0: Well, you want to get even, don't you?
1: Of course I do.
0: Well, I know how you could do it, that's all.
1: How's that?
0: You just cut me loose. That's all. Just as simple as that. That's all.
1: Well, I don't know about that.
0: Oh, sure you do, little lady. Sure you do cut me loose, and I'll take care of him for you. Just like your pa would have done.
1: You're his prisoner.
0: Well, he lets your pa be a prisoner, too. Now, ain't that right? It's just a way to get things even for your pa.
1: Well, maybe you're right.
0: Well, sure I am. Now, cut me loose. Yeah.
1: But he's got all the guns.
0: Well, it ain't gonna matter none. Look, all I got to do is... I got to just be by that door when he comes in. I could smash him with a chair. Then we'll see who's got the gun. Come on now, come on. We ain't got all the time in the world. He ain't gonna be out there all night, you know.
1: You sure you can do
0: it? I'm sure I can. Come on, cut this rope now. Oh, I sure do. Thank you, little lady. Oh, that does feel good to be able to stretch and bend a little. Oh.
1: Mr. Keel.
0: Yeah.
1: Will you have to kill him?
0: Well, now, ma'am, I expect that just depends on him.
1: What do you mean?
0: Well, if he wants to give up nice and easy like, I expect maybe I might just tie him up and leave him.
1: I don't think he'll do that.
0: No, I don't think so neither. It's kind of too bad, ain't it? You better stand over there to the window.
1: Why should I do that?
0: Well, so as you could tell me when he's coming. I'm going to get me something to eat. Go on now, get over to the window.
1: You'll be able to hear him when he's
0: get
1: coming.
0: Get over there, I said. That's right. I wouldn't want to have no trouble with you.
1: What's the marshal taking you in for, Mr. Keel?
0: I killed a man, ma'am. Of course, I killed more than one. This is the first time they caught me. You want some of this bread?
1: No, thanks.
0: All right. I'm kind of good at it, if I do say it myself.
1: Good at what?
0: Killing. Listen. Little lady, you ain't doing your job. You should have told me he was coming.
1: Well,
0: just be quiet. Be quiet while I get over here and hoist this chair. Quiet now.

0: Keel. Just straighten out, right there. Delia, hand me that rope.
1: Yes, Matt.
2: That double-crossing woman.
0: You ought to be grateful to her.
2: I don't see how.
0: She untied you so you could get a little exercise before I put the rope back on you. Now put your hands behind you.
2: No.
0: There.
1: Matt.
0: Yeah?
1: I'm sorry.
0: Yeah.
1: I guess I think this country needs the law, too.
0: Yeah, Delia. And the law doesn't come easy, no matter what side you're on.

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Produced and directed in Hollywood by Norman McDonald, stars William Conrad as Matt Dillon, U.S. Marshal. The story was specially written for Gunsmoke by Marion Clark, with editorial supervision by John Meston. Featured in the cast were Virginia Christine, Lawrence Dobkin, and Bartlett Robinson. Harley Bear is Chester, Howard McNear is Doc, and Georgia Ellis is Kitty. This is George Walsh inviting you to join us again next week when CBS Radio presents another story on Gunsmoke.

0: Dragnet.
1: Ladies and gentlemen, the story you're about to hear is true. The names have been changed to protect the innocent. You're a detective sergeant. You're assigned a burglary detail. After weeks of investigation, a suspect in a burglary is picked up. You've got the evidence for a conviction, but over $200,000 in loot is still missing. Your job? Find it.
2: It was Saturday, March 5th. It was warm in Los Angeles. We were working the day watch out of burglary detail. My partner's Frank Smith. The boss is Captain Bernard. My name's Friday. We're on our way back from the cell block, and it was 9:45 a.m. when we got to the interview room. Felony section.
3: I'll get the light.
2: Go on in, Vaughn. Sit down.
3: Over there.
2: You want to smoke? Here's a light. You want to talk to us this morning? You're not doing yourself any good this way, Bowen.
3: We checked your apartment, Bowen. Found a set of tools our crime lab says are the ones used in the Hendricks job.
2: We can put you in the front room of the house. You're dead, Bowen. Why don't you admit it? This is the first time you've been nailed for anything big. You go along with us and the judge might take it into consideration. If we have to write it up this way, he's liable to throw the book in your face.
3: Who was with you on the job, Bowen?
2: We know you didn't swing it alone. Somebody had to carry the light.
3: Come on, who was it?
2: All right, what about the loot? Where's that?
3: That stuff's not going to do you any good in the joint.
2: There's over 200 grand in furs and jewelry missing. We know you had it. Now, where is it?
3: How about it, Bowen? You're just causing yourself a lot of grief.
2: Okay, let's go. On your feet. Come on.
4: Too bad, cop.
2: Is that so?
4: Sure. There's nothing you can do to make me tell where the stuff is. Not a thing.
2: Sure.
4: You're never going to find out where it is. Never.
2: Well, it really doesn't make a lot of difference.
4: Hmm?
2: You're never going to use it. Three weeks previously, on February 10th, two unidentified persons had entered a home in the Bel Air district. They'd taken furs and jewelry valued at over $200,000. The investigation conducted by burglary detail had netted one of the suspects. He was identified as Cade Bowen, WMA, 32 years. His arrest record had listed several charges of drunk driving and disturbing the peace. However, he'd never been picked up on a felony before. In spite of our efforts, we'd been unable to break him down. He refused to identify the other suspect or to tell us where we could recover the stolen goods. All of his friends and relatives were questioned. None of them could aid us. The case on him was prepared for the district attorney's office, and we continued to look for the other suspect. Monday, March 7th, 8:02 a.m. I checked into the squad room.
3: That you, Joe?
5: Yeah.
3: Man, you're late.
2: A couple of minutes here. I got it. Burglary Friday. Oh, yeah, Emory. Mm-hmm. Sure. No, not a sign of it. But we'd like to hear it anyway. Where can we meet you? Where? Yeah, all right. We'll be right over. About 5 minutes. Right. Goodbye. It was Emery.
3: Who?
2: Emery Docks says he wants to see us.
3: What about?
2: Some stolen fur coats. Frank and I left the office and drove over to see the informant. We found him in Pershing Square watching a checker game.
6: Just a minute, Joe. I'll be with you.
2: All right.
6: No, not that one. Always does. Okay, let's go. Always the same with that guy.
2: Is that right?
6: Yeah, always the same. Set him up that way and he'll jump. As soon as he does, game's over. He can't see it, but it's over.
2: Mm-hmm.
6: Real pigeon for the setup. You sit over there and talk.
2: You know my partner, don't you, Emery?
6: Yeah, sure, hi.
3: How you doing?
6: Not too bad. Guess you can't win them all.
3: Yeah.
6: We can sit there.
2: What do you want to see us about?
6: Oh, fell over something day before yesterday. Thought maybe it'd make sense for you.
2: Mm-hmm.
6: Met a guy who had some coats for sale. Price he was quoting had to be hot.
2: Where'd you meet him?
6: Bar over on First.
3: See a friend?
6: Not to make a touch. I see him in the bar once in a while, but he don't ever buy a drink.
3: Mm-hmm.
6: Other night, he got real palsy-wowsy. I don't know, maybe he was gassed or something. But he sure was friendly.
2: You met him in the bar?
6: Yeah, he stopped in to have a belt before I ate. This guy was there, sitting on the stool next to me. Got to talking. He almost knocked me over when he bought a drink. Right on the floor, he knocked me.
2: Mm-hmm.
6: One thing led to something else. He asked what I was doing. I said, oh, just about anything to turn a buck. He asked me if I had any money I wasn't using. I said I didn't.
2: Yeah.
6: Said it was too bad. Said if I could raise a couple of long bills, he could turn me on to something good.
2: The coats, huh?
6: Yeah, yeah. Told me how a friend of his came up with these fur coats, wanted to dump them, said the price was real good.
2: What kind of coats were they?
6: Mink. Full length. Had a couple of those scarf things, too. He said they were Stone Martin or something, you know, where the skins look like they're biting each other.
2: Yeah.
6: Like those, Stone Martin, I think.
2: Mm-hmm.
6: Guy made a big thing about how the price was right, and if I had any loot, I could come out with a big thing.
2: Did he say where his friend got them?
6: No. Matter of fact, I don't think there was a friend. Coats were in his car. I know if I had that kind of merchandise, I wouldn't put it in nobody else's pocket, that's for sure.
2: What's this fella's name, do you know?
6: Jarvis Dean.
3: D-E-A-N?
6: I guess so.
2: What do you know about him?
6: Well, not much. I told you I see him around. He's an angle fella, always looking for a touch.
2: He hold any kind of a job?
6: Not so as it would stand out.
2: How's he live?
6: Oh, off other people mostly. Once in a while, he makes a big score, and he's popping for drinks all over the place. A couple of days, he's blown the wad, and he's back on the dole.
2: You know where you can find him?
6: I can't give you no address.
2: Usually around the bar?
6: Mostly. You won't find him there for a couple of days now, though.
2: Hmm?
6: He said something about going out of town, down to Palm Springs. Something about how he could make a contact down there and unload the coats.
3: Has Jarvis Dean ever been arrested?
6: Well, I don't know. We didn't spend a lot of time talking about jails. Figures, though.
3: What do you mean?
6: The way he talks, some of the people I've seen him with, 6-2 and even, they can draw your floor plan of the laundry up at Q.
2: Mm-hmm. You can give us the name of the people?
6: Well, if it's all the same to you, I'd rather not. They ain't done nothing to me, and I'd like to keep it that way. You know, some of them are pretty mean.
2: Well,
6: you understand, it isn't that I'm afraid, but I don't see no reason to stir nothing up.
2: Mm-hmm.
3: Does Dean say where this contact was at Palm Springs?
6: Oh, he mentioned some bar called Spanky's, that's all.
3: In the town itself?
6: Yeah, I guess so. Mm-hmm. When I couldn't spring the money to go with him, he kind of cooled off. You know, he stopped being real friendly.
2: Mm-hmm.
6: I got to thinking about it and figured maybe it'd mean something to you, so... Well, the guy goes around with a couple of grand furs in his car. He didn't win him in a raffle. Got to be something there.
2: Mm-hmm.
6: Do you any good?
3: Yeah, we'll check it.
6: When I first heard about it, I thought it'd do some good right away. I thought of you guys right away.
2: Well,
6: I always like to try and help when I can.
2: Mm-hmm.
6: Now, it works out both ways. Maybe you can give me a hand sometime. You know, like now?
2: What?
6: I could sure use a couple of bucks. Things ain't been going too good.
2: No, that's too bad.
6: It's just temporary. It won't last. A couple of days, I got a job coming up. Hotel over on Wilshire. Pearl diving. Guy's been drafted, and I'm in line for the job in just a couple of days.
2: Well, I've only got a couple of bucks, Emery. You can have them if it'll help.
6: Sure, Joy. Anything at all.
2: There you are.
6: Thank you. Hey, you got a pencil?
2: A what?
6: Pencil. Got one I can use?
2: Yeah, here.
6: I always like to keep these things legal. You never know.
2: Good.
6: There you are. My IOU. Pay you back as soon as I start the work.
2: Well, don't worry about it, Emery.
6: No. You got to do these things up legal.
3: Can you tell us what this guy Dean looks like?
6: Yeah, he... You think there's really something to it, huh?
3: Well, we can check it.
6: Well, sure, figures he stole the coats, and any reason he'd want to give them away if he didn't.
2: Mm-hmm.
6: Guy like that, he don't do nothing for nothing. Gotta be a payoff somewhere.
2: Well, then he won't be disappointed.
6: Huh?
2: There'll be one. Frank and I got the description of Jarvis Dean and the car he was driving, then we returned to the office. We had the name run through R&I, and we found a record. The mugshot was pulled and shown to Emery Docks. He said it was the man who tried to sell him the coats. We put out a local broadcast and an APB on the suspect and his car. 11:25 a.m. Cade Bowen was questioned again, but he refused to give us any information on whether or not Dean was his accomplice in the burglary. At 2:30 that afternoon, Frank and I met with Captain Bernard in his office.
0: You think it's the Hendricks loot?
2: Should be. We've checked around. There haven't been any other thefts that it covered.
0: Got the list?
2: Yeah, here.
0: Thanks.
3: Now you can see right there, Skipper. 2 mink coats, 1 stole, Stone Martin scarf.
0: Mm-hmm. What about the jewelry?
2: Well, he didn't say anything about it. Doesn't mean it's not there.
0: Mm-hmm. What about this bar in Palm Springs you mentioned?
2: Spanky's?
0: Yeah. You know anything about it?
2: We know where it is.
0: What kind of place is it?
2: Resort town bar.
0: What about the reputation?
2: Clean. We never had any reports about it.
0: Uh-huh. You think that's where they'll turn the stuff?
2: Well, we don't know. All we got's the name.
3: Some place to look. One we've had.
0: You can't get anything out of Bowen?
2: He won't even admit he's in Los Angeles.
0: What you got to say about the evidence?
2: Just sits and looks at it.
0: In Palm Springs is the only lead you got?
2: That's it.
0: Okay, trot it down. Can you leave right away?
2: I can. How about you, Smith?
3: Just call Faye.
0: That's it, then. Go on down there, see what you can find out. Be sure to check with their department. They might have something for you.
2: All right.
0: When will you be back?
2: Well, if it works out, it should be sometime in the morning.
0: Check with me as soon as you get in.
2: Yeah.
0: This fella Dean got a record?
2: Yeah, assault 211.
0: Sounds like he might be heavy.
2: Possible.
0: Well, take it easy.
2: Yeah.

0: No, I never saw him.
1: How about this one?
0: Sure. Yeah, he's been around.
1: Is he here now?
0: No, he doesn't usually make it this early.
1: You seen him at all today?
0: I think he was in this morning around 10 in there.
1: You know where we can find him?
0: What's he done?
1: Police business.
0: Well, just so it doesn't get anybody here in trouble, that guy's a real crackpot.
2: What do you mean?
0: He's lonely. He's good business, but if I had my druthers, I'd just as soon he stayed away.
1: Why is that?
0: Well, the way he acts. We got a lot of big people coming here. You know, the picture crowd, a lot of money. They like things quiet. They come down here for a rest, and that's what they want. A guy like that fella, they don't help.
1: Yeah, right.
0: Sure, he gets gassed, makes a big noise all about how he's buying drinks for the house. The customers don't like that kind of stuff.
1: Mm-hmm.
0: Drinks aren't bad enough, but he's got to start a pitch.
2: What do you mean?
0: Well, he's been trying to set something up, some kind of a deal.
1: You know what it is?
0: No, I don't pay a lot of attention. I just hear him talking to some of the people. Gets any worse, though, I'm going to have to 86 him.
1: Does he come in alone?
0: Yeah, sometimes.
1: What do you mean?
0: Well, there's a chick he brings in once in a while. The two of them just sit there and drink.
2: You know her?
0: Why, is she in trouble?
2: Do you know her?
0: Yeah, her name is Blanche. She lives down here.
1: She around?
0: She was.
1: When?
0: About half an hour ago. Said she was going out to get something to eat. She'd be back.
1: You know where she went?
0: No, half a dozen places inside a block she could have gone. If you want to talk to her, the best thing would be to wait right here.
1: All right.
0: She was carrying a real load when she walked out. I hope that food helps her.
1: You said she lives down here.
0: Yeah, she's got a place out the south end of town.
1: What'd she do for a living, you know?
0: Well, I don't know. I don't think she's got a job. Seems I heard her say she was divorced. Probably got a chunk of dough from her old man.
1: She and this fella pretty friendly?
0: You mean the guy in this picture?
1: Yeah.
0: I guess you could say that. Most of the time they're together.
2: How often is he here?
0: Oh, he comes in the place almost every night, you know, when he's in town.
1: Is that quite a bit?
0: Yeah, 3-4 days a week.
1: You ever hear what he did for a living?
0: No, I don't think he works steady. Hey, there's your girl now.
3: Mark, what we drink, huh?
0: Yeah, Blanche, a couple of fellas here want to talk to you, huh?
3: Oh, that's so? Bring them on. I always like to talk to fellas. If they're friends of yours, old Bart, I know they're okay.
0: Yeah, sure, Blanche.
3: Is he them? Hey, now, they're pretty nice looking. You know that, fellas? You're pretty nice looking.
1: Wonder if we get to a booth, might be a little easier to talk to you.
3: Oh, same to you. I'll talk right here or I won't say a thing. What's your name, honey?
1: Friday.
3: Say, that's a funny name. Like the day, huh?
1: That's right. It's my partner, Frank Smith.
2: I do.
3: Oh, come on now. Don't try to pitch that at me. Smith. A phony if I ever heard one. Hey, Bart.
0: Yeah, Blanche.
3: How's that drink? I stay here all night, you know.
1: You think you had enough of that?
3: No. You just keep your big yap shut.
0: You better take it easy, Blanche.
3: Take it easy, nothing. Ain't no fellow named like Friday and Smith gonna tell me and not to have a drink. They're a couple of phonies, that's what they are.
1: Right,
3: phonies.
1: Settle down now. We're police officers.
3: Oh, yeah? Oh, yeah? Well, I'm the Queen of Sheba. What do you think of that? What do you think of that, Mr. Phony?
0: Come on, Blanche. You better quiet down.
3: Don't yell at me, you bartender. Got any class at all, you keep these mashers out of here. A fine, lousy bar you're running.
1: Let's go outside, lady.
3: You just try and take me out there. Come another step, I'll knock your head off.
0: Blanche, please, honey, take it easy.
1: All right, miss, you said enough. Now let's go outside.
3: Oh, sure. You got a big picture of that, me going out there, and you two can gang up on me. No, that's N-O. I ain't going no place with you.
1: You got it wrong.
3: I have I? Well, I'll just show you.
2: Me around
3: anymore. Just leave me alone. That's all. Just leave me alone.
0: You got some hot coffee?
4: Yeah, sure. I'll get it.
1: Bring it back to this booth here, will you? Come on, everything's going to be all right, lady.
0: Right away.
4: No, it isn't. Not ever again. Not ever.
1: All right, sit down here. There's a handkerchief.
4: Oh, thanks. I never did anything like that before.
1: That's all right.
4: I guess I'm arrested.
1: Not yet.
4: I didn't mean anything by it. Nothing. Just I didn't know you guys, and then I was a little drunk. Just all of a sudden I wanted to hit something, that's all. Just hit something. You were handy.
0: Here's your coffee.
1: Thanks.
0: You want cream or sugar?
4: No, but...
0: Anything I can do for you?
1: No, that's all.
0: I'll be up front if there's...
1: All right.
2: Go ahead, miss. Try the coffee. Might make you feel better.
4: Oh, yeah. Hot. I'm too sorry about hitting you.
1: That's all right.
4: Really? This night?

0: of you to say so. What were you going to ask me when all this started?
1: You want to take a look at this picture here and tell us if you know the man?
0: Sure. I guess I owe you that. Is the guy?
2: Yeah, that one there.
0: Sure, it's Jarvis.
2: Last name Dean?
0: Yeah.
1: What do you know about him?
0: Guy. Had a couple of drinks with him.
1: You know where he is?
0: Not now. Saw him this morning, had a cup of coffee. Haven't seen him since then.
2: Is he still in town?
0: I don't think so.
2: You know where he is?
0: No. Say he ran up to L.A. on some business.
1: Did he say what kind of business?
0: No. We didn't talk much about that.
2: You got any idea where Dean was going in L.A.?
0: He didn't give me an address.
1: Did he say when he'd be back?
0: That's what we had the beef about. He just shoved off. Said something about me and the guy up there. Said this fellow's in some kind of trouble and that he had to try and square it.
1: Did you say who it was?
0: Let's see. I'm not sure. Can I remember?
1: It's pretty important.
0: Mm-hmm. Now, wait a minute. Oh, yeah. It was Bowen. Yeah, I had to see a guy named Bowen.
1: You say what it was about?
0: No. I can remember. He told me that he and this Bowen guy were on a deal together. Bowen had lost it up.
1: Mm-hmm.
0: Said he had to take care of him.
1: The description of Dean's car that the girl gave us matched the one we'd gotten from our informant. We checked the room he'd occupied in Palm Springs. We talked to the local authorities. They agreed to check further on the suspect. Frank and I left for Los Angeles. The following morning, we contacted Captain Bernard.
3: It all goes together.
1: Huh?
3: You better find him fast.
1: Why, something wrong?
3: I don't know, but it could happen.
1: What do you mean?
3: Bowen was released on a writ last night.
1: Additional bulletins were gotten out on both men. Bowen's house was put under surveillance, and all of his known hangouts were watched. 2 days passed without word. And then on Thursday, March 10th at 10:57 a.m., Frank and I got back to the office from checking out a lead.
4: Ready?
1: Yeah.
4: Note in the book for you. Important.
1: Thank you.
4: What is it?
1: Supposed to call the sheriff's department.
4: Huh. Wonder what it is.
1: I don't know yet. We'll find out.
4: Well, I didn't figure you would, Joe, not until you made the call. Just wondered what it was.
1: Dave Cherry, please. Well, Dave, Joe Friday. No, we haven't. Where? Any idea when that happened? No, we better come over and see you. Right. Bye. We're in trouble.
4: What do you mean?
1: I don't know. They found a body out on the desert this morning. Looks like it was a hit and run.
4: Bowen?
1: No, Jarvis Dean. The office and went over to the Hall of Justice where we met with Sergeant Dave Terry. He showed us the photographs taken at the scene and the reports filed by the officers who discovered the body. From the appearance, it had been struck by a car traveling at high speed. A thorough search had been made of the area, but no trace of Jarvis Dean's car could be found. There was no apparent explanation as to how he'd gotten out on the desert. Another local on an APB was gotten out asking that Cade Bowen be picked up for questioning on suspicion of murder. A week went by. There was no word of the suspect. Border stations had been alerted in the event he tried to escape into Mexico. Checkpoints at the California-Nevada border had descriptions of both the car and the suspect. Saturday, March 19th, Frank and I got back from the stats office.
4: Well, that's another dead end.
1: Yeah.
4: Where to now?
1: Well, we can check with the skipper, see if he's got any ideas.
4: All right.
5: Come on in.
3: Where you been? Been looking for you.
1: Stats office. They just finished a run. They didn't come up with anything.
3: You don't need it.
1: Huh?
3: You got half the country looking for Bowen, and he's in your pocket.
1: What do you mean?
3: Main jail. Picked up last night in 502.
1: Cade Bowen had been picked up the night before at the corner of 7th and Hill Streets. He'd been observed by a radio car driving in an erratic manner and had refused to stop when the officers directed him to. After a 10-block chase, he'd been halted, but when the officers asked to see his identification, he told them he didn't have any. He was taken to the main jail and booked on charges of drunk driving. A check of his fingerprints had revealed his name, and we were notified. His car had been impounded, and the crime lab was going over it. We had the suspect brought to the city hall.
6: What is it this time? I held up the Federal Reserve?
1: All right, come off it, Bowen. You know where you're sitting now. This is the last time around for you.
6: Yeah, I've heard that before.
1: You won't hear it again.
4: Where you been for the last week?
6: Sleeping.
4: All right, now where?
6: Any place I could find a soft mattress. Hey, you guys ought to pull some strings and get some new bedding over the main jail. Those bunks are hard.
1: Sure. You know a man named Jarvis Dean?
6: Hmm?
1: Jarvis Dean, do you know him?
6: Might.
2: That's no answer.
6: That's the best I can do.
1: Look, mister, we're getting tired of playing with you. You're in trouble, and it doesn't come in any bigger sizes. Now, I'm not going to tell you to play it smart because you wouldn't know what I was talking about, but you snapped to and answered these questions. Now, do you know Jarvis Dean?
6: I met him.
2: When did you see him last?
6: A couple weeks ago.
1: We understand he was with you on the burglary.
6: It's a fairy tale.
2: We got it straight.
6: I didn't know you listened to gossip.
1: Where'd you get the car you were driving last night?
6: I bought it.
1: From who?
6: Used car dealer.
1: Well, then you tell us why it's registered to Jarvis Dean, will you?
6: Well, I don't know anything about that.
1: Last time we talked to you, it was for a burglary beef. It's a lot more serious this time.
6: That's so.
1: That's right. Suspicion of murder.
6: Who'd I kill?
1: Jarvis Dean.
6: You're out of your head.
1: We always are. Now tell us why he let you drive his car.
6: I don't know if it is his car.
1: Department of Motor Vehicles says it is.
2: We checked it. All of the stolen merchandise was found.
6: Now, you got no right to go through my things.
2: Last time we heard of the stuff, Jarvis Dean had it.
1: What's the matter? Did you have a fight about what to do with it?
2: Maybe you got sore because he was letting you carry the beef yourself. Is that what happened?
1: Come on, Bowen, you're boxed in.
6: I don't know what you're talking about.
1: Well, let's check the office, see if there's any word from the crime lab.
2: I'll do it, then.
6: Tell you what, cop.
1: Hmm?
6: You win, I'll tell you.
1: About Dean?
6: I don't know anything about him. I'm talking about the burglary.
1: Yeah.
6: I did it. You don't have to go any further.
1: No deal. We got you on something bigger. I think we can make that hold up.
6: Look, I'm willing to cop out to the other.
1: How'd you do?
2: Well, here's the report.
1: Well, that wraps it up.
2: Yeah?
1: All right, Bowen, let's go.
6: Huh?
1: We don't have to talk to you anymore. The crime lab just finished going over the car.
6: Yeah?
1: They found where you had that fender repaired.
6: Well, some drunk ran into me.
1: They checked the springs underneath, found traces of fabric, matched the jacket Dean had on when he was killed.
2: We got enough to make you on it.
6: You can't prove I was driving the car. Now, there's no way you can prove it.
1: We think we can.
6: Go ahead. You just take it into court. Try. By the time you get through, the judge and the jury will be laughing.
1: Is that right?
6: Sure. They'll tell you how far out you are. They'll laugh right in your face.
1: They'll tell you something, too.
6: Yeah.
1: And they won't be laughing.
5: You've just heard is true. The names were changed to protect the innocent. On July 16th, trial was held in Department 98, Superior Court of the State of California, in and for the County of Los Angeles. Cade Neil Bowen was tried and convicted of murder in the first degree and received sentence as prescribed by law. On recommendation of the jury, he was sentenced to life imprisonment in the state penitentiary, San Quentin.
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was that? Shortwave, take it down, quick. What's it say? Ah, shut up. What'd that mean? You too? Quiet, numbskulls, I'm broadcasting.

0: go.
1: Yes, with, there we are.
0: That's right, Lawrence Welk.
1: Yeah, I like that version.
0: Good evening, folks. Welcome to another Grits Radio Show right here on WBCQ The Planet. And, yes, it's just a few days after Christmas, but here's our Grits Show for Christmas of 2024. Better late than never. We didn't do it last week because,
1: Everybody else was doing it.
0: Yes, that's true.
1: Yeah.
0: So
1: we'll wish it farewell and listen to some music.
0: Yes, Christmas 2024. And, of course, I have a bunch of kind of irreverent Christmas songs ready to go here.
1: This does not surprise me.
0: As usual for Grits Radio.
1: Yep.
0: Hey, we're here for an hour, folks. Enjoy.

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I see I've won the football pool. I'll buy everyone

0: Thank you, thank you, thank you. Lovers of fine and classical music. Mm.
1: The most famous Motel Cowboy strikes again.
2: That's right. Pinto Bennett and his famous Motel Cowboys.
3: That was good. Funny.
2: You like that one, huh?
3: Yeah.
2: Yeah, Honky Tonk Christmas.
3: Yep.
2: And let's see, Christmas Time is Here, of course, from the Charlie Brown.
3: Oh, that's so nice.
2: Burl Ives with the Holly Jolly Christmas, another perennial. Amy Grant with the Rockin' Round the Christmas Tree. Now, I liked that version because the guitars sounded kind of like a George Barnes arrangement, you know, so it was, I don't know, it was kind of interesting for me. And A Lobotomy for Christmas by Dan Hart. Bob Rivers with Hey You, Get Off of My House, You. Bob Acher and the Denning Sisters with the Christmas Island, the Kinks with Father Christmas, and Bill Shatner and Elliot Easton. Run, Rudolph, run. Ladies and gentlemen, we here at the studio, Valerie and I, we love to watch movies, and particularly strange or cheesy ones. We really like to look at those, and we'd like to introduce this segment as the Bad Movie Minute for each week on Grits Radio.
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7: Yes, I heard.
8: A high school girl's been murdered. Mr. Harrison's daughter is missing. And now at the house where she lives, the other girls are getting obscene phone calls.
7: Hello?
5: Remember those idyllic scenes out of your childhood? Crisp winter nights, sleigh bells, crackling Yule logs? Remember those. Remember them well. After Black Christmas, they'll never be the same again. Black Christmas, starring Olivia Hussey, Keir Dulley, Margot Kidder, and starring John Saxon as Lieutenant Fuller. If this movie doesn't make your skin crawl, it's on too tight.
2: Well, what'd you think of that? It's on too tight.
3: It made my skin crawl, but not because of that, because it was so bad.
2: Yeah, it was pretty terrible.
3: It is also known as movie Silent Night, Deadly Night.
2: That's right, 1974.
3: Yeah, and they have five of them. Five.
2: Five. Well, five. This is the original, 1974.
3: It's terrible.
2: And yes, it was really bad. It was kind of like a TV movie.
3: Yeah, oh, you know. Yeah, it was really...
2: Yeah, it really was kind of dragged out.
3: It was just a ripoff of...
2: that I read...
3: The one that the guy was in the house and kept calling the girl.
2: Yeah.
3: And at the end they said, he's in the house, yeah.
2: Yeah, right, so, at the very end. Yeah.
3: Yeah.
2: Like they didn't know he was up in the attic.
3: Yeah.
2: And who has a phone in the attic anyway?
3: Well, these people, you know, are weirdos. So.
2: It was filmed at a real sorority house, though.
3: Yes, it was.
2: And
3: interesting, beautiful building.
2: Someone claimed it was the first of the slasher films, but
3: no.
2: I don't think so. I think there were plenty before that.
3: Oh, yeah. What about the devil one, Mark?
2: It
3: the devil
2: really,
3: and all
2: yeah,
3: that.
2: Yeah, but it didn't really show much slashing. And the blood was obviously fake.
3: Yeah, it was orange. Yeah. They were all not feeling well.
2: Black Christmas.
9: The bad song of the week right here on
2: Grits
9: Radio.
2: Bad song of the week. So, you know, a couple of years ago, we discovered that Mrs. Miller actually did... The album was never completed, but there was a Christmas album in the works, and I got my hands on it, of course,
3: of course
2: as soon
3: did.
2: As I could. And, you know, a couple of years ago, I don't think it was last year, but it might have been the year before, we did a Bill Shatner and Mrs. Miller Christmas show with just the two of them.
3: I must have blanked that out because, oh, my God.
2: I'll bet most did.
3: Yeah,
2: well, here's to remind you.

0: terrible.
1: What was that, babe?
0: Terrible.
1: Terrible.
0: Yeah, she's...
1: Oh, I don't know. I think it's... I like Mrs. Miller just because of...
0: I know. And I put up with it.
1: It cracks me up every time. Comedic value really just makes me laugh. And if it doesn't make you laugh, there's something wrong with you.
0: Oh, it's a real groaner, honey.
1: Well, there's a whole album. That was take three. The best one, I suppose. Yeah. I wonder what the other two takes, or if there was more.
0: You never know.
1: Well, yeah, that's you can find that online, you know, if you're so inclined, folks, to look up Mrs. Miller. And there's a bunch of good, funny stuff right there. Yard Sale Song of the Week. I got this on a cassette tape way back in the 80s.
0: Wow.
1: And I think it's my favorite song off of it.

0: Well, our heroes have certainly had some terrible shocks in more ways than one. For just as they were about to be rescued by a Coast Guard ship, the vessel tossed a couple of depth charges at them. Rocky and Bullwinkle had disappeared. At the Coast Guard, jubilation reigned.
1: Good show, Carruthers. They're gone.
2: Thank you, sir.
1: Send this message to Washington. Sighted sub, sank same.
2: But, sir, somebody already said that.
1: Nonsense. If they liked it once, they'll love it twice.
2: Yes, sir.
0: But just then, there was a splintering crash as something flew in through the window. Something with antlers.
3: On top of something with an aviator's helmet.
2: It's a moose and a squirrel, Admiral. They must have been blown here by the depth charge.
1: Then their enemy agents seized them.
0: And our heroes were quickly subdued.
4: I was pretty subdued when we started.
2: All right, you. What was the name of your submarine?
3: Submarine? Hokey Smoke!
1: Got that, Carruthers? We sank the Hokey Smoke. What language is that?
3: It's American, Commodore, and we're not from any submarine.
4: No, we were blowed out of a 100% all-American elevator car.
2: An elevator car on the river?
3: It's a long story, Commodore.
4: And pretty involved, too.
1: But I saw your conning tower with a radar mast.
2: Commodore, look, the antlers. You sank a moose.
1: Oh, fudge. Pshaw, drat, and other salty expressions.
4: Pretty strong talk there, Commodore.
1: But I've already sent a telegram. Sighted, sub, sank, same. What am I going to do?
2: About 10 years, I think, sir.
3: No, wait, I got an idea.
1: Oh. Fine, wonderful. Send a correction to Washington. Mistake in previous telegram. Should have read, sighted, slob. Sank same.
4: Well, that's more like it.
3: So can we go now?
1: Of course you can, little fellow.
0: And our heroes were free to leave, which they did post-haste. Meanwhile, Boris and Natasha were still huddled under a bridge while above them the state police emptied their truck of counterfeit box tops.
5: This sort of just about bust a box top racket, eh, Chief?
6: Not so long as they still have their printing press. They can turn out another batch as big as this in no time.
7: Natasha, you hear? We could run off another 4 million bogus backstops.
8: But they will be on the lookout for us, darling. We won't be able to use them.
7: Who wants to use them? If we still got backstops, we don't have to explain losing them
8: to... Don't say it, Boris.
7: I got to. To central control.
8: But if we try to print more, they will put us in jail.
7: Natasha, which you are more scared of, United States government or central control?
8: Let's go to press, darling.
0: And the two frightened villains made their way off the bridge and into the middle of town, where in the basement of a shabby brownstone house, they set to work to turn out 4 million bogus box tops. But at that very moment, not too far away, Rocky and Bullwinkle were deep in thought.
3: Bullwinkle, how are you going to find those box top bandits in a big city like this?
4: Box tops. How about disguising ourselves as two boxes of breakfast food?
3: Bullwinkle!
4: Regular and family size.
3: No!
4: We call ourselves Reg and Fam, and then
3: no!
4: We...
3: No! It has to be something terribly clever and smart.
4: Well, that leaves me out.
3: But, Bullwinkle, I don't have a single idea.
0: And meanwhile, Boris is piling his bogus box tops higher and higher. Will our heroes be able to stop him again? Be on hand next time for Bullwinkle Goes to Press, or All the Moose That Spit to Print.
9: Part 11 of the Box Top Robbery. I think next week is the last part
10: one
9: of this storyline. Mm. So stay tuned for that, folks.
10: Oh, yeah, you don't want to miss that.
9: That's right. That's right. We, you know, we've played a Rocky and Bullwinkle episode every week from January 1st.
10: Oh, I didn't know it was that long.
9: Yes, it was.
10: Awesome.
9: Oh, yeah, all year. And that was the plan. And more to come next year right here on WBCQ.
10: There's so much more to in play.
9: That's right. Let's see. We had Little Marcy with Susie Snowflake. The Monkees with Christmas Is My Time of Year. Kay Martin and her bodyguards with Hang Your Balls on the Christmas Tree. Dave Brubeck with Santa Claus Coming to Town, Silent Night. Music Box, Carmen McRae with the Christmas song, was the Yard Sale Song of the Week. Stay tuned for Lumpy Gravy. See you all next week. And Lost Discs radio show coming up right after Lumpy Gravy.
10: Right next.
9: Oh, it's next?
10: Yeah.
9: Oh, okay.
10: Yeah,
9: stay tuned.
10: In for Lost them.
9: I got to check the schedule more often. See you all next week, folks.
11: Shut that bloody bazooki up! Can I have some more Valium? My nerves are shot.
12: You've had three already.
11: And they're not helping. I feel sick.
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world of the bizarre and the beautiful. Russ Meyer, the man who knows what to do with beautiful women, now takes them all beyond the Valley of the Dolls. This is not a sequel. There has never been anything like it. 20th Century Fox presents Beyond the Valley of the Dolls. In color, rated X. No one under 17 admitted.

0: you.
1: Le pénis est mort, vive le pénis.
2: It's going, going, gone.

0: saw Bullwinkle and Rocky, they were plunging straight downward toward... You're not plunging down.
1: We are, too.
0: You're going straight.
2: Ridiculous.
0: But
3: you're just looking at the picture wrong.
1: Yeah, turn your head sideways.
3: No, the other way.
0: Well, that's better. Yes, our heroes were plummeting toward the ocean far below.
3: That's better.
0: But first, a brief word about the plot.

0: very brief.
1: It all started a few days ago with Professor von Beige's theory of the polar flip.
2: Yeah, you see, the ice at the North Pole is getting heavier and heavier, and the whole world's starting to flip over this way, which means that the new North Pole, or as we call it, the West Pole, will be somewhere in the Pacific Ocean.
3: But if we get there and melt the ice, maybe it'll flip back again.
2: So that's why we were headed west when we ran out of gas.
4: I still think we're headed west.
3: Yeah, maybe we'd better bail up, Bullwinkle.
4: Bail out? We're not sinking, Rock. We're falling.
2: If only we had a little more gas.
3: Well, maybe we brought along an extra can. Let's look through the luggage.
4: Good idea, Rock. Let's see. Here's some ice skates, a whiffle ski bolt.
3: Hey, what's in here?
4: Don't open that.
3: Gee, what was that?
4: That was my collection of soap bubbles.
2: Hey, here's a copy of the Congressional Record.
3: What's that for?
4: I use it to press flowers in. Let's see, 3 pounds of gruffy dust.
3: Bullwinkle, that's it.
4: Gruffy dust? We gotta wait till the dark of the moon if we're gonna...
3: No, the Congressional Record.
4: I don't want to quibble, Rock, but this is no time to catch up on your reading.
3: You don't understand. This is a jet plane, right?
4: Right.
3: And a jet is nothing but a lot of hot air, right?
2: Right.
3: Well... where are you going to find more hot air than there is in the Congressional Record?
2: Mr. Squirrel, this is a scintillating hypothesis.
4: And a pretty bright idea, too.
1: In a twinkling, a connection was made, and Bullwinkle began to read the Congressional Record into the plane's fuel system.
4: Mr. Speaker, the glorious history of the grain and feed industry as reflected in the production figures for the period 19-07 to 19-12 is...
3: Keep it up.
4: For our American system and our children's children against the encroachment of the forces of international outlawry and the abandonment of our precious heritage of...
5: Hooray! We're saved!
3: She's never flown better.
1: Yes, apparently there was enough hot air in that single volume of the Congressional Record to propel a four-engine jet clear around the world.
2: Wait till the boys at Cape Carnivorous hear about this.
3: Okay, Captain Peach Fuzz. Which way do we go?
0: Forward, Rocky. Always forward.
3: No, on the map.
0: Oh, that. Well, let me get it in a better light. We are heading past E.A.W.A.
3: E.A.W.A.? That's an odd name.
0: It's Welsh, Rocky. In Wales, that means the place where the geese run barefoot.
2: Could I see that map, Captain?
0: Certainly, Professor. There it is. E.A.W.A.
2: Captain, you're holding the map against the light and reading it backwards.
0: Oh?
2: That's really Hawaii.
0: In Wales? Ridiculous.
3: Oh, boy.
1: Meanwhile, back at the Moose.
4: Like to place in the record the names of the Shawnee Falls Arbor Day Committee, Lavinia Waggle, Arthur Grinker. Boy, this is dull stuff. Whitney Clapsaddle, Bernard Walkinfuck.
1: Yes, it was dull. So dull that within 3 minutes, everybody within hearing distance of Bullwinkle was sound asleep. Had the plane flew forward to or to will honor be with us next time.

0: Yes, the Veterans Tap Dance Administration proudly takes you forward into the past.
1: Remember those good old days when your daddy and mommy were fighting the war that made you possible? Well, you know, they didn't do it alone. No, they did it on the radio with millions of people watching. And this is what they heard.
0: Forward! Into the past!
2: Headquarters, headquarters, moon, 40 Taurus.
3: Roger.
2: Sun, 29 Pisces, 59.
3: Roger. Roger?
4: What?
3: This one looks serious, Roger. Cancer is rising.
4: Then we'd better call Captain Equinox.
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4: Captain Equinox!
2: Today's dumb story, Spies of a Broadway, but first...
6: Is it a hit or a miss?
7: What?
0: Yes, yes, yes. The makers of Loose Blood presents the Aboriginal Amateur Hour. And here's your menial host, Major Arcana.
8: Round and round I go. Hey, hey, babe, we're on the wheel again. Hello, hello. But first, here's a word from Dribble.
9: Hi. I'm not a doctor, but I do look like one, and I'm being paid to ask you this important question.
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11: Help! It's the police!
12: Policemen, real policemen, it's policemen will become.
13: Who's number one?
12: Peacemen, yes, we're peacemen! Even though we wear a gun,
13: it's all in fun.
8: Police state, where green rookies become hardened men in blue, where danger wears a diploma and crime gets taught the lesson it deserves. Listen now as the Federal Bureau of Marijuana, in cooperation with Crime Lord Magazine, presents challenge number 13, Roach Patrol at Police State.
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15: As you remember, Cookie, ejected from Dr. Dog's insane asylum, had just been driven out to the scene of the fire in Aubrey's stolen car. Only a few moments before, the Carrots and the Squirrels had formed a committee to flood the Mixville Breadworks before nightfall. And, in court, Norna voids to unlock the pent-up riddle of Blessed Father Erpo. Before we all reach the end of song.
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0: and praise the ammunition.
1: Americans, ask yourselves these questions. Who's going to get your garbage, us or Tojo? Remember, only individual private citizens has the answer.
2: Like this week's 25-year war bond winner, Mrs. Beverly Yatamoto of Camp 13. She crocheted her entire month's allotment of garbage into a splendid barrage balloon.
1: So thumbs up, Beverly Yatamoto. Yeah, she remembered that garbage that goes bad comes back at our boys in baggies.
3: This is

Dodge City and in the territory on West, there's just one way to handle the killers and the spoilers, and that's with a U.S. Marshal and the smell of gun smoke.

0: William Conrad, the story of the violin that moved west with young America, and the story of a man who moved with it.
1: I'm that man, Matt Dillon, United States Marshal. The first man they look for and the last they want to meet. It's a chancy job, and it makes a man watchful.

0: Good morning, Chester.
1: I ain't at all sure about that, Mr. Jones.
0: Sure about what?
1: But it's a good morning.
0: Well, it's the only one we're going to get, Chester. Is that fresh coffee?
1: No, sure ain't. That's the batch I boiled up last night.
0: Oh?
1: I ain't had time to make no fresh yet.
0: Why?
1: Them fellas you locked up last night, Mr.
0: Jones. Are they causing trouble?
1: Well, they've been at me ever since I come in here, fussing and complaining.
0: About what?
1: They want me to fix them some breakfast. Been carrying on about it like they'd never ate before.
0: Well, I guess they've never had anything like your cooking before, Chester.
1: Ain't you going to let them out this morning, Mr. Dillon?
0: Yeah, I guess so. They should be sober enough by now.
1: Well, then it just don't make a bit of sense for me to go to all the trouble of feeding them, does it?
0: No, forget it, Chester. I'm going to let them out.
1: Maybe care I got me enough to do around here just redding up the place. I'll feed a clutch of prisoners that ain't even going to stay on.
0: All right, Chester. That's enough. You two can come out now.
2: Don't seem right to turn the body out without no food, Marshal. The old man could go.
0: Come on, get out of there and bring your friend with you.
2: He ain't feeling good, Marshal. Looks like his strength was sapped. Now, we was to have some breakfast.
0: Look, you weren't worried about food last night when you rode your horses under the Long Branch, and I'm not going to worry about it now. Go on, get out of here.
2: Seems like we could have some coffee anyway.
0: I said get out.
2: Come on.
1: See what I mean? You think we was running a boarding house around here.
0: No.
1: You should have just left them laying there in the ceiling last night to get pumped on.
0: You better get the cell cleaned up, Chester.
1: And that's another thing, Mr. Dillon. It just don't seem right for them drunks to be able to make the fearful mess they do and have somebody to have to clean up after.
0: Go on, Chester. Get it over with.
1: Yes, sir. I'll do it all right, but I ain't gonna like it. No.
0: Well, I don't like hearing you complain about it either.
3: Hello, Matt. Chester.
0: Now, how about that?
3: Oh, Doc. Oh, something the matter with you two?
0: Well, Chester doesn't like the way the marshal's office is being run, that's all.
3: Well, neither do I. I was coming in to tell you about it.
0: No? All right, Doc, what's on your mind?
3: Some drunken drover jumped into my buggy last night out in front of the office and raced it down the street.
0: Well, did he bring it back?
3: He couldn't. He turned it over going around the corner.
0: You know who it was?
3: No idea. Wilbert was disappeared into the nearest saloon.
0: I'm sorry, Doc, but it doesn't look like I can do anything for you.
3: Well, why not?
0: Well, in the first place, there was no harm done.
3: My buggy was stolen.
0: You got it back, didn't you? For heaven's sake, stop being such an old maid.
3: Oh, wait. Now, look here, Matt.
0: What do you want me to do? Sit around watching your buggy?
3: No, Matt. No, of course not. But there ought to be a better way of keeping the town in line.
0: Well, maybe we could pass a law saying that drovers can't drive buggies, huh?
3: I don't think that's terribly funny, Matt. All I'm saying is there must be something you can do.
0: Look, Doc, I've had fevers and ague that you haven't cured.
3: But at least when you come into my office, I try to help. And that's more than I can say for your office.
0: Well, you better stick to your pills.
3: I intend to. I certainly intend to. I won't be wasting any more time around here. You can be sure of that.
4: I'm sorry,
3: Gilby. I didn't mean to run you down.
4: Sure, it's all.
3: Oh, you're looking for the marshal?
4: Yes.
3: Go right on in for all the good it'll do you.
4: But
3: I'm getting out.
4: Well.
5: Doctor seemed a little upset.
0: Yeah, well, Doc gets that way sometimes. What can I do for you, Gilby?
5: Oh, truth is, Marshal, I've come to register a complaint.
0: Well, you're going to have to stand in line.
5: How's that?
0: Oh, never mind. What's your problem?
5: Oh, well, Marshal, those chairs, you know, those chairs I have sitting along in front of the hotel along the boardwalk there?
0: Yeah.
5: Well, you know, people keep sitting in them.
0: Well, I guess I don't understand.
5: Well, what I mean is those chairs are put there for my hotel guests, and the town loafers have taken over. Never any room for my guests.
0: Have any of your guests complained to you?
5: No.
0: Well, how do you know that they'd want to use them?
5: Well, I know. I just know, that's all.
0: I see. Now, what do you want me to do about it?
5: Well, Marshal, Dodge House has a reputation to uphold. And it isn't helping anyone. Every lazy, good-for-nothing in Dodge spends the day whittling or sleeping right at the front door. I want you to tell those men they can't do that anymore.
0: You asking me to be a doorman, Mr. Dobie?
5: Well, no, of course not.
0: Well, I have two suggestions for you, Mr. Dobie. Either tell the loafers you speak of to move along or you take away the chairs. Now, I can't see that that's too much of a problem. Besides, I've never seen one guest at the Dodge House sit on that boardwalk in all the years that I've been here.
5: Marshall.
0: You go on, Dobie, because you've got a hotel to run and you better tend to it. And I wouldn't be too hard on those loafers you speak of because most of them are men who beat this town.
6: All right, Marshal. I'm frank to say I'm disappointed in the Marshal's office. Good day.
0: I'm beginning to get pretty disappointed in it myself. Yes, sir.
3: I was afraid you was going to ask that.
0: What does that mean?
3: Yes, sir. You see, I was toting in a bucket of water to mop up with this morning, and just as I come in the door, one of them cussed prisoners hollered something at me, and when I turned around and yelled back, I knocked her hat right off in the peg there, and the water slopped all over.
0: Well, if you're that bad off, you better get Doc to give you some of that nerve tonic he saves for old women. Now, where did you put it?
3: The bucket?
0: Where did you put my hat, Chester?
3: Chester, I was trying to dry it out over the stove.
0: Oh, come on, Chester, come on.
3: I just got it a little bit too close. Burned the top clean out of it, Mr. Jones, so I just kind of throwed it out.
0: You threw it out?
3: Wasn't nothing left but the brim, Mr. Jones, and you know you'd look kindly foolish just going around in that. The brim.
0: All right, Chester.
6: Where are you going, Mr.?
0: I am going to the store, Chester, to get myself a new hat so that I won't look so foolish

0: Marshal. Be right there with you.
1: Sure. All right, Jonas.
2: Well, hello, Marshal Dillon.
1: Hello, Miss Bagley.
2: No, I was going to call on you at your office later today, but now I won't have to, will I? I'm meeting you in the store this way.
1: No, ma'am, I guess not.
2: You know, Marshal, several of the town ladies have been meeting at our home from time to time to discuss matters affecting our community.
1: Uh-huh.
2: And frankly, Marshal, we've been disturbed about the way things have been going on in Dodge.
1: Oh? Is that so?
2: Yes, Marshal, I was talking to the ladies about it last night. Bottles all over the street and noise and shootings every time the Texas herds come in.
1: Uh-huh.
2: And we ladies feel that perhaps the law might keep things just a little better under control.
1: Well, I tell you something, Miss Bagley. Maybe
2: excuse me, there's Mr. Bagley. He's come to take me home in the buggy. I guess I'll have to come to your office after all, Marshal.
1: Yeah, why don't you do that?
0: All right, Marshal, I can take care of you now.
1: I want a hat, Jonas.
3: A hat? I just sold you one month or two ago.
1: I want another one.
3: Well, sure. See what I got out back.
1: The same kind will do.
3: Mm-hmm. Well, you have a look at that. New Schrapp's rifle just came in today.

0: grease. Or...
1: Why, Luke Gilmore, you old sheep herder, you.
2: Oh, how are you?
1: When'd you get into town?
2: I just rode in.
1: I got the dry throat and cancer. Well, we better fix that up. Jonas!
3: Yes, I've almost found him, Marshal.
1: No hurry. I'll be back later. Come on, Luke. I'll buy the first.
2: I won't give you an argument.
1: Well, how long are you here for?
2: Just a day this time. I got my eye on the far west. This part of the country isn't going to make anybody rich. I just figure it's time to move on. You know, that might not be a bad idea for you, too, come to think of it.
1: Yeah, you may be right, Luke. You may be right.

0: you make it sound like a fortune's just lying there waiting for us.
1: Well, it is, Matt. I tell you, it is. But now that the railroad is joined up, there's just no telling what a man could do for himself out there.
0: I know, but a lot of gold rushers came back with holes in their britches.
1: Sure they did, Matt, but this is different. Things are starting up now that'll last. Well, you know, you could set yourself up your own town.
0: You're aiming pretty high, aren't you, Luke?
1: Sure I'm aiming high, Matt, and you should, too. What do you figure you'll ever get out of Dodge?
0: Nothing more than I can carry.
1: That's right. That's absolutely right. You're eating dust and dodging bullets and chasing every penny ante bad man on the prairie, isn't that right?
0: That's about it.
1: You're frying in the summer and freezing in the winter. Nursemaid in a town that doesn't even thank you for it.
0: You know, you always were one to talk up a storm, Luke.
1: I'm talking sense, Matt. I'm right and you know it. Well, you can stay on here and spend your life for this town and get no thanks for it. Now, isn't that so?
0: I don't get paid in thanks.
1: Or much else either. Well, I'm on my way, Matt. Got to collect some money from a fella up country, but you think it over. I'll be back.
0: You coming through Dodge?
1: Yeah, I'm coming through in a few days, heading west. You got any sense, you come with me. Think it over, Matt.
0: Yeah. I will think it over. So long, Luke.
1: I'll be back, Matt. You be ready.
0: Yeah.
2: Time since I've seen you take a drink before noon.
0: Oh, hello, Kitty.
2: You gonna ask me to sit down?
0: Oh, sure, sit down.
2: That fella, an old friend of yours? Huh?
0: What?
2: Oh, for heaven's sakes, if I'm bothering.
0: Oh, no, I'm sorry, Kitty. I was thinking. What did you say?
2: It's kind of early to be wool gathering. I'd just ask you if that fellow was an old friend.
0: Yeah, Luke Gilmore. I know him in Texas.
2: Oh, you're making some plans with him?
0: I don't know yet, Kitty. But it just might be.
3: Here, Glenn, Miss Jones. I'm awful sorry I let it run out of coil oil, but it's refilled right up the top. And I trimmed down the wick a little dab, too.
0: Thanks, Chester. Just set it down.
3: Anything else I can get you, Mr. Dillon? Nice cup of coffee?
4: No, thanks, Chester. I just turned in.
3: Maybe a fresh pail of water? I'd go fetch it from the well.
0: No, you just brought one, didn't you?
3: Oh. Yes, well. Well, and I'll just see if this window's open nice and wide.
0: Oh, for goodness sakes, Chester, will you stop fussing around like a mother hen? What's the matter with you?
3: Well, ain't nothing really the matter. I just gotta come right out with it, Mr. Dillon.
0: Come out with what?
3: Everybody's talking about how you're as out as a bull in a thorn thicket these last few days. Miss Kitty and Doc and me was wondering if maybe there's anything wrong. What do you mean?
0: Oh, never mind, Chester. It's not important. No. Why don't you get on out of here and let me get some sleep, huh?
3: All right, Mr. Dillon. Yes, sir.
0: Good night, Chester.
3: Good night, Mr. Dillon.
0: Darn fool.
5: Marshal?
0: Hello, Long Robe. How did you get here?
5: Door not locked.
0: Oh, won't you sit down?
5: No. Want Marshal come?
0: Come? Come where?
5: Long Robe show.
0: Huh? All right, Long Robe, in the morning.
5: No, wait.
0: You mean you want me to ride out with you now?
5: No.
0: What's the matter?
5: Be much shooting if guns come.
0: Guns? What guns?
5: White men selling guns. Bring in morning to Indians. Long Robe want to stop. You come.
0: All right, Long Robe. I'll come.

0: trees by river.
1: Yeah, I see them.
0: We stop there.
1: That's where the wagon will be coming?
0: Wagon cross river there. Yeah, we wait.
1: Okay, well, well.
0: Here. Stop here.
1: Yeah.
0: Now, wait here. Marshal, no sleep. Marshal, man of plains. Marshal, keep good watch.
1: Tell me something, Longrobe. Why didn't you go to the army at Fort Dodge about this? Why did you come to me?
0: No one soldiers.
1: Well, they'd have gotten the gun runners for you.
0: Soldiers not know.
1: What do you mean they don't know? This is their business.
0: Soldiers not know Indians. Soldiers come, soldiers go away. Soldier not man of plains.
1: Well, what's that got to do with stopping some gun runners?
0: Soldier stop gun runners. But soldier go get Indian, too. Punish Indian. Start more trouble.
1: You don't think the Indians should be punished?
0: Long robe punish Indian. Keep trouble in tribe. No shooting.
1: Yeah, I guess you will at that.
0: Indian need help from white man. But white man must know Indian.
1: Well, lots of white men know Indians. I'm not the only one.
0: To Long Robe and his people, Marshall the only one. Marshall is friend. We watch now for wagon.

0: Yeah, I've been watching it.
1: Long Robe stand with Marshal.
0: No, you stay here, out of sight.
1: Long Robe stand with friend.
0: I don't want you hurt in any shooting.
1: Not afraid.
0: You brought me out here because you thought I could handle this, didn't you? Because you didn't want trouble for your tribe? There'd be plenty of trouble if you were shot, Long Robe. Every Indian on these plains would fight if their chief was killed.
1: Marshal talks true.
0: All right, then. You stay down. I'll go out there now, and I'll tell you when to come.

0: be too many.
1: I don't want to ride. I want to look in your wagon.
0: Now, mister, I'm not sure I'd take kindly to that.
1: I'm the marshal out of Dodge. I want to know what you're carrying.
0: I tell you, marshal, you see what I'm carrying right there. Won't take much to make it go off.
1: Yeah. And that gun's a sample of the wagon load you're taking to the Indians.
0: Well, now, marshal, that's mighty interesting talk. How you come know about that?
1: Let's just say I got friends.
0: Let's just say you're going to need them.
2: Shoot him, Gash.
1: You stand to be in enough trouble running guns to the Indians without shooting a U.S. Marshal.
0: Oh, ain't nobody going to find you to know about it, Marshal. Don't you worry none at all.
1: Come down out of that wagon.
0: Gash, you take another look, Marshal. There are three of us. We got guns to ram straight down your throat.
1: There wouldn't be three of you when it was over.
0: You can't take us all three.
1: Maybe not. But I can take the first one to start anything, so go ahead and try it.
2: He's bluffing, Jack.
1: You can sure find out in a hurry. Now, come on. You make your play or you come down off that wagon.
0: No man wear a tin badge can face me down.
1: All right, who's next?
2: You killed him. You killed Jack.
1: Now, is either one of you two feeling brave? Then you drop your guns and you get down off that wagon right now. Now stand right there.
3: Long robe.
0: Marshal?
1: Tie him up for me, will you? There's a rope under the wagon seat. I'll put this man in the back. Get those two tied. You can drive the wagon back to town. I'll ride alongside.

0: You can pull up now, Long Robe. I'll take over here. We're just about in.
1: Oh, oh, oh.
0: It'd be better if you weren't seen around here. You might have to answer a lot of questions.
1: Questions bring trouble.
0: They can if people don't understand the answers.
1: Marshall understands answers.
0: Well, some of them anyway.
1: Marshall understands answers about Indians. Marshall knows ways of the plains.
0: Well, I've been out here for a long time. I should have learned something.
1: All white men do not learn.
0: Maybe not.
1: It is good for Indian to have Marshall learn.
0: I guess so.
1: It is good for white man, too.
0: Well.
1: It is good for man to live among people he understands, where there is need. Long Robe, go now.
0: All right, Long Robe. Will your people be moving on soon?
1: At the next full moon.
0: Oh, good hunting.
1: When the next north wind blows, my people come back. Long Robe come to smoke pipe with Marshall.
0: All right, Long Robe. I'll be here.

0: Hollywood. It's time now for Edmund O'Brien as...
1: Johnny Dollar.
2: Mrs. French speaking. Who is this?
1: Oh, I'm sorry for my explosive greeting, Mrs. French. It's a habit I've gotten into. This is Mr. Dollar from the insurance company.
2: Oh, yes, I received the message that you'd called. But I don't think I understand you're coming to Chicago.
1: Well, I guess they haven't got around to writing you about it. They sent me here to talk to you about your son.
2: I see.
1: And then if we decide there are grounds for your fears about him, they've given me authority to go out to the Malay States and investigate the situation.
2: Oh, that's very nice of them. I am afraid for Edward.
1: I'll come out to see you about 1:30 then, Mrs. Branch.
0: 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America's fabulous freelance insurance investigator.
1: 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The following is an accounting of expenditures during my investigation of the Edward French matter. Expense account item 1, $95, airfare and incidentals between Hartford and Chicago, the home of Edward French's mother. There the story went about as follows. Edward French had left the States after the war and gone to the Malay States, where he managed a tea plantation, concentrating on sales to a buyer for the Jewel Tea Company. He married an English girl, and her life seemed pleasant enough, but a letter from a Constable Wicklow had reported the abrupt end of that. Edward, on a business trip to Singapore, had disappeared. The current crop of Malay guerrillas was suspected, but there was not one clue as to whether he was alive or dead. Expense account item 3, $1,283, airfare to Singapore. It was almost a week later that I jostled my way through the crowded streets to the office of the Jewel Tea buyer, Mr. Niepce.
3: And all it's odd, Mr. Dollar, you won't believe this, but I was thinking of Ed just as you walked through that door.
1: You knew about the disappearance?
3: Oh, yeah. Constable from Raub sent word down a week after he'd been here.
1: Oh, Mr. French did come here after he left his plantation.
3: Yes, we finished our business in the afternoon and went to dinner at the club that night. He left the following morning.
1: Did you hear from him the following morning?
3: Well, no, but I knew that was his plan. Actually, I wasn't worried about him even after I heard about it. Ed's, not peculiar, I guess, but strong-willed. If 50 men told him not to swim across a river, he'd do it just to please himself. You get to expect the unexpected from him. I don't know if I make myself clear.
1: I think I understand.
3: Selfish, maybe, is a better word. What I mean is that it would be like Ed to suddenly leave for some place without bothering to tell anyone.
1: Not even his wife?
3: Well, first of all, not his wife. Now, don't misunderstand. I like Ed, but I can't help disapproving of some of the things, like the way he treats Catherine. But none of my business. I like him in spite of those things. I think Ed will show up when he gets ready to and laugh at the trouble he's caused.
1: You don't put any stock in the idea that the guerrillas might have got him, huh? Bandits, I understand you call them.
3: Yes, well, of course, there's always that possibility. A planter is killed now and then, but I'd expect Ed to be the last one.
1: If he just took off someplace as you suspect, would you have an idea where he'd go?
3: No, I'm afraid I wouldn't. It's a big world, you know.
1: Yeah. How do I get to Raub? I began to appreciate the state of siege British Malaya is living under when I boarded the train the next morning. All the windows in all the cars were covered with wood, hard and thick enough to withstand fair-sized bullets. At the stopping point near Raub, I was met by two native policemen armed with Bren guns who drove me the rest of the way in a jeep that had been encased in armor. There was no trouble, but by the time I reached the police station in Raub, I had a healthy respect for the dank wall of jungle that pushed in from all sides and the unseen enemy it hid. Because on the way, I was notified by the native driver that Constable Wicklow had been killed from ambush the day before. His replacement was Constable Downs.
4: It's a nasty business, cleaning them up. Poor Wicklow'd been at it for almost a year.
1: Well, it must have happened after I talked to the police in Singapore.
4: Yes, last night. They attacked the Stewart estate. That adjoins French's. Wicklow was killed on the way out with reinforcements. They'll single out the leader every chance they get.
1: What do you know about French's disappearance?
4: Very little, I'm afraid. I read Wicklow's report when I learned you were coming. Undoubtedly, the work of the bandits. although it might appear to be kidnapping.
1: Kidnapping? That's a new theory.
4: Oh, hardly a theory yet. But it's not been their habit to conceal the bodies of their victims. This is the first case on record where a vehicle has been taken.
1: I didn't know about that either.
4: That's what Wicklow's report said. That's all I know about it.
1: Constable, I want to go out and talk with his wife. How do you...
4: Take the jeep, by all means. It's rather late in the afternoon to start out. If you can't be sure of getting back here before dark, well, there's hardly any possibility that you'll take a chance. The native boys simply won't start back. They'll stay behind the barricade there for the night, and so will you.
1: The French estate, like the others, maintained about 50 private soldiers who held defensive positions about the place 24 hours a day. By the time I got there, they had pulled in for the night and were manning a tight perimeter around the main house. As the jeep passed through it, I saw that they were fairly well armed with rifles, light automatic weapons, and grenades. In sight of all this, waiting on the veranda, and dressed as though she were about to leave for a cocktail party, Mrs. French looked entirely out of place. Mrs. French?
5: Yes?
1: Oh, didn't Constable Downs telephone about my coming? He said he would.
5: Constable Downs? I'm afraid he wasn't able to. Our telephone wires have been out.
1: Oh. My name is Dollar, Mrs. French.
5: How do you do?
1: I'm here from the States to investigate the disappearance of your husband.
5: The United States? I don't understand.
1: I was sent by the insurance company that carries the policy on his life. It's quite a big policy, you know.
5: Yes. Please sit down.
1: Thank you.
5: Mr. Dollar, you must understand what our fears are, that Edward has been killed by the bandits.
1: There's no proof of that yet. As a matter of fact, Constable Downs seems to think there's a fair possibility that he hasn't been.
5: What did he say?
1: That they never bother to hide anyone they've killed, and your husband's body hasn't been found. Also, that they never steal cars, and your husband's car hasn't been found.
5: I haven't dared to help. What does he think it means?
1: I don't think he's sure, but he mentioned kidnapping. I didn't know until I talked to him that your husband had been in his car when he disappeared. Does that mean that he drove to Singapore?
5: Yes, he always drove.
1: Through more than 200 miles of jungle during an emergency like this? Why would he do that?
5: Because everybody told him that he shouldn't. My husband was like that.
1: You're convinced that he's dead, aren't you?
5: Well, I haven't dared to hope. I've thought the worst so that it...
1: Mrs. French.
5: Where did they come from?
1: It's hard to tell. That way, I thought. Now, you'd better sit down, Mrs. French. Come on. Come on, sit down. About 15 minutes later, I thought I understood her violent reaction to the shots in the far distance. A small lorry pulled up in front of the house, and a blonde man of 30 or so years got out of it. He was introduced to me as Keith Stewart, manager of the adjoining estate. From one brief look that passed between Mrs. French and him, I thought I understood who she had been afraid for.
6: Well, I dare say that nobody would travel all the way out here if I caught it. You Americans are a surprising lot.
1: Yes, I suppose so.
6: And by the way, I very nearly did catch it.
1: We heard the shooting.
5: How many were there, Keith?
6: Hard to tell. As usual, I could scarcely see the beggars. But their number's not as important as the fact that they're still in the vicinity after last night. I'm afraid we shall have to expect another raid tonight.
5: The telephone lines have been cut.
6: Yes, I rather thought they had. I tried to call. That's why I popped over. I think we can expect them here tonight. Is that your jeep, Mr. Dollar?
1: Constable Downs let me use it.
6: I wouldn't try to return to Raub until morning if I were you.
1: Hours later, it was dark. A double guard had been posted, and floodlights glared out in a 200-yard circle around the house. There was a rather strange supper shared by Mrs. French, Keith Stewart, and myself. The association between the two was obvious to me by the time coffee was served, and the rest of it came out later that night. I couldn't sleep in the uneasy house, and at 11 I left my room to go get some air on the veranda. But they were already there. And what I overheard from inside the house just about settled the case as far as I was concerned. I was waiting for a definite statement when the conversation was interrupted.
6: They're here. Go inside, Captain.
7: What is it, Stuart?
6: Well, sir, did our little war awaken you?
7: I wasn't asleep. You said you had a weapon for me?
6: Yeah. Inside, Captain.
5: All right. Please be careful.
6: Right over here, Mr. Dollar. Got a gun of American manufacture. Are you familiar with the Thompson product?
7: Yeah, thanks.
6: You'll have to arm it. The chamber's empty. Now then, you're going out there with me?
7: That's what you wanted, wasn't it?
6: Very good. Rather an odd way to carry on an insurance investigation, isn't it?
7: That's right. But you'd hardly call this an ordinary case.

We'll return you to the second act of Yours Truly, Johnny Dollar, in just a moment. There have been some changes made, and it's faster, it's funnier, it's got new life and brand new punch because Jan Murray's taken over. What show is this? Why, CBS's Saturday Night Musical Quiz, Sing It Again, an hour of melody, mirth, and money that's heard on most of these same CBS stations. Yes, Jan Murray is your new host. Alan Dale, Judy Lynn, the Riddlers, and Ray Block are your music makers. And there's still loads and loads of cash for identifying the phantom voice. Be sure to hear the new Sing It Again starring Jan Murray tonight on CBS. Now with our star, Edmund O'Brien, we return you to the second act of Yours Truly, Johnny Dollar.

0: your fire. 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We've other guns to look about for targets.
1: There's a movement to the left, Stuart.
0: Good man. Two of them. Take them if you like.
1: There's 100 of them.
0: The main force, all right. Swing your fire! Hoover! Concentrate on their rear. You two, Doc. Straighten them out!
2: We'll be in the enfilade position.

0: Thanks, man.
1: Well, good morning, Mr. Dollar. Bandits gave you a bit of a go last night, I'm told.
0: It was over by 2 a.m. I'm sorry I got your men into it, Constable.
1: Oh, nonsense. They're policemen. You brought them both back, didn't you?
0: Yes, the one debt we had was a boy from the estate.
1: Ah, beastly business. What about the bandits?
0: I don't know. I didn't stay to count. There's been a development in the French disappearance that will probably surprise you.
1: Oh?
0: I overheard a private conversation between Stewart and Mrs. French. Or at least they thought it was private. I can think only one thing after hearing what they said. They're back of French's disappearance, not the bandits.
1: Oh, see here now.
0: I told you it'd be a surprise, but it's the truth.
1: You suspect that there's something between them?
0: It's more than a suspicion. I know that to be a fact.
1: Good Lord.
0: They talked about whether or not French knew about their association and whether or not he'd mentioned it to somebody who could have told me about it. She's afraid I'm suspicious of them, she said. What else could they have been talking about, Constable?
1: I don't know. Good Lord. Did it sound as though they'd killed him?
0: Yes, it did. But unfortunately, an overheard conversation isn't much in the way of proof.
1: No, no. Pity the body hasn't been found.
0: That would help. He didn't say so, but I sort of assume that Stewart has a wife. Is that right?
1: Yes, he has. Rather a pathetic, sickly woman.
0: You can't say that about Mrs. French.
1: Oh, no. I suppose one couldn't.
0: I wonder if you could call Stewart into town for something this afternoon. Maybe a report on last night's action. I'd like to talk to his wife.
1: Why, yes. Yes, I imagine I could. I'll ask two or three of the planters. As a matter of fact, I should arrange a meeting to discuss common defense. But good Lord, Dollar, this possibility is astounding.
0: It was almost too hot to move when Constable Downs opened his meeting, but I jeeped to the Stewart estate and was admitted to the room where Mrs. Stewart was resting, a pale, fever-ridden woman.
2: Mr. Dollar, you've traveled a great distance in order to ask questions. I find rather strange your hesitancy now that you are here.
0: There are some questions that are particularly hard to ask. About your husband, Mrs. Stewart.
2: Yes?
0: Do you know about your husband and Mrs. French?
2: Of course I've known. He's in love with her. And I don't care.
0: Has he spoken of divorce?
2: Under British law, Mr. Dollar, it would be my place to speak of divorce. Why do you ask?
0: I wondered if he or they had any plans for the future.
2: I assure you that any of Keith's plans for the future will include me. Unless he kills me. At times I wish he would.
0: Do you think Edward French knew about his wife?
2: I don't know.
0: Mrs. Stewart, I don't know if you really think your husband is capable of killing you, but it looks very much as though he did kill Edward French.
2: I hope he did, and I hope he's punished for it.
0: Can you think of anything that might help me prove that he did?
2: No. Oh, I wish I could remember.
0: French disappeared about a month ago. Evidently, he left Singapore in his car. If your husband killed him, he would have to have met him on the road back. Can you remember your husband leaving for any length of time about a month ago?
2: Yes. Yes, I do remember. A month ago, he left before noon in his lorry. He was gone for 2 or 3 hours.
0: Did he say where he'd gone?
2: No. I asked him, and he said he'd been inspecting the groves. But he was lying.
0: It was hard to know whether she was speaking the truth or what was manufactured by her hate for her husband. When I left her, I went back to the French estate. Mrs. French was reportedly too ill from the previous night's excitement to see me at the moment, and I was told to wait. I waited until an hour before dark, and then was faced not by the lady of the estate, but by Keith Stewart.
3: My wife told me about your visit, Mr. Dollar.
0: She did? I was hoping that she wouldn't.
3: I'm sorry that you bothered her. She's quite ill. At times, what she says has entirely no basis of reason.
0: Oh? She seemed to be all right when I saw her.
3: She told you that I killed Edward French. Do you think that's a reasonable statement?
0: She didn't tell me that.
3: And why should she say that she did?
1: Probably because I told her.
3: You told her?
1: Yeah.
3: Why would you think a thing like that, Mr. Dollar?
1: Because it doesn't look like natives work, for one thing. The body hidden, the car missing.
3: That doesn't necessarily follow, Mr. Dollar. A jungle animal might have made off with his body. An armored auto such as his could be sold quite easily for a great deal of money.
1: His body might also offer proof of who killed him. The car, too, possibly.
3: I'm afraid you're in error, Mr. Dollar. Edward was killed by bandits.
1: How do you know that?
3: Considering the number of deaths attributable to them, I think it's safe to assume.
1: You're in love with his wife.
3: I make no secret of that, sir.
1: You made no secret of your conversation with her last night, either.
3: What do you mean?
1: I mean on the veranda last night, just before the attack.
3: I see.
1: You told her there was nothing to worry about, if you'll remember. But you were wrong.
3: I'm afraid you were, too, Mr. Dollar. Spying is not looked upon with any amount of favor here.
1: It's not my usual method, but your stupidity made it almost unavoidable. How do you think the murder is going to be received?
3: I insist there was no murder, per se. Edward was killed by the bandits.
2: Keith.
3: Catherine, will you go back to your room, please?
2: No, Keith. I have a right to know what's being said.
3: Nothing is being said, my dear, that would be of any interest to you.
1: Why do you say that, Stuart?
2: I've been listening, Keith. I have a right to be here.
3: All right, my dear. As you know, then, we were discussing the possibility that I might have killed your husband. It's a groundless discussion, since even if Mr. Dollar were convinced that I had, there would be the matter of proof.
1: I've been expecting that.
3: And you have a solution?
1: Not at the moment, but let me tell you this. I have Constable Downs convinced, too. He arranged the meeting of you planters this afternoon only to give me time to talk to your wife.
2: Keith.
3: Please, Catherine, be quiet.
1: The constable has probably radioed our suspicions to Singapore by now, so you can see that the ball is rolling, so to speak.
3: Catherine, be quiet. Go to your room, Catherine. It'll be better if you go to your room.
1: You can see she's ready to break down right now. I don't think you have a chance, Stuart.
3: She had nothing to do with it, Dollar. I'll accept full responsibility. We did fall in love. Edward was a beast.
1: That has nothing to do with it, has it?
3: If you'd known him, you'd realize that it had a great deal to do with it. He deserved to die. Life is cheap here in the Malay States. Good men have been dying. He wasn't a good man. He was a beast. And I took the emergency and used it to my advantage. To Catherine's advantage.
1: You met him when he came back from Singapore?
3: Yes, I drove my lorry to meet him. I feigned engine trouble, and when he got out, I shot him and drove away. But I didn't tell Catherine until after I'd done it.
1: Do you want to go into town to give your story to Constable Downs, or shall I send in for him?
3: I'll go in. If you wouldn't mind, I'd appreciate it if I could go to my estate first.
1: It's close to dark.
3: I'd appreciate it.
1: We'll go in the Jeep, then. I've got two armed men in there.
3: All right, Mr. Dollar. I won't say goodbye to Catherine. If we could leave now.
1: Oh, you're carrying an automatic. I'd better take that. All right, we can go now. It was too close to dark when we swung into the last mile of his estate. The jungle seemed to press in closer than ever. The orange sun had sunk below the trees by the time we reached the house. The guard was set, and I wondered if I had spent another night with a Thompson in my hand. We walked into the house, and there faced a man I didn't recognize until Stuart screamed his name.
4: French! French, but how?
1: An emaciated Edward French, a scarecrow, half alive, and holding a pistol in his hand.
4: French! Edward!
5: Yes, Keith.
4: No, Edward, no!
1: You are Edward French?
5: Yes, I'm Edward French. I'm still alive. I stayed alive so I could come back and face the man who thought he'd killed me. How is Catherine?
4: Edward.
5: Is she happy, thinking I'm dead? She should have known that I wouldn't die. I didn't die, Keith.
1: Keith was going in to give himself up, French.
5: You won't have to now.
1: No, wait a minute. Let things go the way they're going.
5: I know how things are going. I don't know you, but don't try to stop me.
4: Edward. Look, Edward, there's nothing I can say. Nothing I can say, but Edward, there must be something.
1: Give me that thing, French.
5: Sure. There it is. Well, I've shown them a thing or two around here.
1: Yeah? You sure have.

Expense account item 4, same as items 1 and 3, transportation back to the States in Hartford. Item 5, miscellaneous, $200. Expense account total, $2,739.50. Remarks? The story of French being left for dead and driving to a settlement hospital is too long to cover here. But he did, without letting anybody know who he was. The last I saw of him, he was being booked for murder himself. I had no idea that a cup of tea might have all this background. But I was there. Yours truly, Johnny Dollar.

0: 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Edmund O'Brien's latest picture is the Paramount Pictures production, The Redhead and the Cowboy. 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

0: the Municipal Auditorium in Kansas City, Missouri, on behalf of the fifth War Loan Drive, Swan, the new white floating soap, brings you George Burns and Gracie Allen, our guest Dinah Shore, with Felix Mills and his orchestra, and yours truly, Bill Goodwin. And now meet the people who live in the Burns house, George and Gracie. Well, last week, the Kansas City Chamber of Commerce sent a telegram addressed to Kansas City's favorite singer and intended for Dinah Shore. But by mistake, it was delivered to George Burns. Now, the telegram was an invitation to sing at the opening of the fifth War Loan Drive. So we now find Mr. and Mrs. George Burns in a compartment on a train approaching Kansas City.
1: Gee, I still can't get over it. They picked me as Kansas City's favorite singer.
2: Oh, yes, and this is only the beginning, George. You go from one triumph to another. Broadway musicals, the concert stage, grand opera, and finally, a singing commercial for Pepsi-Cola.
1: Do you think they'll like me in Kansas City?
2: See, of course, darling. Well, you'll be the toast of Missouri. Sugar Throat Burns, the Ozark Lark.
1: Oh, Kansas City, here I come. Right.
2: George.
1: A back.
2: George.
1: A where?
2: George. George.
1: George.
2: You mustn't tire out those little silver tonsils.
1: Thanks. I wonder if I'll be nervous singing in that big auditorium in front of 12,000 people.
2: Well, of course you won't. Just remember that you're up there to sell war bonds. And not only that, but you're helping to increase Kansas City's beef production.
1: Beef? Beef production?
2: Well, that's what Bill Goodwin said. He said that when those people hear you sing, they're going to raise the biggest beef in history.
1: I wonder how he meant that.
2: Of course, dear. What makes this trip even more thrilling is the fact that we were married right here in Kansas City.
1: I know. This will be a second honeymoon for us.
2: Oh, yes. George, let's stop at that same little hotel where we spent our first honeymoon. We'll get the same room.
1: Okay.
2: Everything will be just the same. I even want you to wear that same darling little nightshirt.
1: All right.
2: Oh, I'll never forget our wedding night when you walked out in that nightshirt. I thought Mother would die laughing.
1: Yep. I remember.
2: Come in.
0: Hiya, folks.
2: Hello, Bill.
0: Say, look what the baggage man found in your trunk, George.
3: Hello.
1: Tootsie Sagwell, what were you doing in my trunk?
2: Well, I can explain everything, dear. Tootsie's going to Kansas City to be married. She sent her picture to a man there through the Lonely Hearts Club.
3: Yes. See, it was a picture just like this one taken in my strapless evening gown.
0: Hey, Tootsie, that's a pretty daring picture.
3: Oh, do you think so?
0: Yes, it shows your face.
2: Yeah. Oh, Bill. Pay no attention to him, Tootsie. You're a regular glamour girl.
0: Oh, are you kidding, Gracie? Now, if you want to see a real glamour girl, just step into compartment A in the next car.
2: Yeah, who's there?
0: Dinah Shore.
2: Well, what's Dinah Shore got that Tootsie Sagwell hasn't got? Put them both in bathing suits on a beach, and how would you tell them apart?
0: Dinah has a better shoreline.
1: Gracie, let's go in and see Dinah. I'd like to tell her about being Kansas City's favorite singer.

0: George and Gracie.
1: Hello, Dinah. Dinah, we just heard that you were on the train. Where are you going?
0: To Kansas City.
2: That's a coincidence. So are we.
0: Oh, good. Say, I hope you'll come and hear me sing at the Bond Rally. I've been chosen Kansas City's favorite singer.
2: You have?
1: Well, this is a coincidence. George has been chosen Kansas City's favorite singer, too.
0: George?
1: Yes.
0: Oh, well, I guess I'm supposed to be their favorite girl singer, and George is their favorite boy. Man. Singer of the opposite sex.
2: Yes, I guess so.
0: Say, I don't believe I've ever heard you sing, George.
2: Really? Well, listen. I can't give you anything but love, baby.
1: Oh, that man must have a lute and a lyre in him. Oh, Dinah, wasn't that beautiful?
0: Yes, it was magnificent.
2: Oh, you're just saying I'm magnificent because you're another singer.
0: Yes, I guess there's a little lyre in me, too.
2: By the way, Dinah, how is your husband, George Montgomery?
0: Oh, he's just fine, thanks. Say, Gracie, there's another coincidence. You married a man named George, and I married a man named George.
1: Well, yeah. You married a big, handsome actor?
0: And you married a man named George.
2: Dinah, maybe we ought to get together on our numbers. What are you going to sing in Kansas City?
0: Well, I thought the folks might like an old favorite. How about this?

0: Miss George, we're pulling into Kansas City. All off for Kansas City. There's a big crowd waiting.
1: Oh, wasn't it clever of me, George, the way I sneaked you off the back of the train and into this taxi cab?
2: Yeah. I still don't know why you did it.
1: Well, didn't you see that mob of young girls at the station? I didn't want those Bobby Sockers to tear your shirt off like they do Frank Sinatra.
2: But, Gracie, they wouldn't think I was Sinatra.
1: Well, they might, with your shirt off.
2: I was kind of looking forward to getting mobbed a little.
1: Well, you just wait till tonight. After they've heard you sing, then you'll really get mobbed.
2: You think so? Say, what happened to Tootsie?
1: Oh, well, she's out looking for that lonely hot correspondent of hers. Oh, dear, here's our hotel. Driver, pull right up here.
3: Here you are, driver.
1: Well, Judge, there it is. The same hotel you took me to the day we were married.
3: Yeah, the Packing House Plaza. Rooms, $1.
1: Gee whiz, the rates have doubled since we were here.
2: Well, let's go in and get a room.
1: Oh, wait, George. I'd like to be carried across the threshold, just like I was on our wedding day.
2: Oh, but crazy.
1: Oh, please, George. Maybe you can find the same bellboy who did it then.
2: He's probably in the army. Let's go in.
3: I guess that girl is the desk clerk. I'll find out about a room. How do you do? I'd like a room for my wife and myself.
4: I'm sorry, sir. We don't have a single vacancy.
1: Oh, but you just have to accommodate us. After all, I picked this hotel when I married my husband. Don't you think you owe me something for that?
4: I'm sorry. We don't rectify mistakes after 30 days.
2: Look, I'd like to see the manager.
4: Oh, he's in Wichita.
2: Wichita?
4: Yes, he found a room there.
2: Let's go, Gracie. Come on.
1: Oh, gee, I wanted to stop here.
5: Hey, hiya, kids. Where are you going?
2: Oh, we can't get a room here, Bill.
5: Oh, well, George, I took care of that for you. I knew you'd want to stop here.
1: Yeah, how did you do it?
5: Well, you see that cute little desk clerk with the sparkle in her eye?
1: Yeah.
5: Well, her name is Betty Ann, and that sparkle didn't come from eating carrots.
2: What kind of room did you talk her out of?
5: Well, I gave her a hug and she offered me a single room.
2: Yeah.
5: I gave her a kiss and she offered me a double room.
2: Yeah.
5: Here's the key to the royal suite.
2: How did you get that?
5: Well, gave her a bar of swan soap, George. You know, that's Swan, the new white floating soap that's four soaps in one. The soap for your hands and face, for bathing the baby, or for dishes and light laundry. Four swell soaps in one.
1: So all you did to get the royal suite was hand her a bar of Swan, huh?
5: Well, tonight we're going to take a little picnic supper out to Swope Park, and after supper we'll stroll over to the lagoon.
1: Yeah, and then what?
5: Well, what do you suppose? We'll put the supper dishes in the lagoon and wash them with Swan. Gee. I'll show Betty Ann how those long-lasting Swan suds make short work of washing dishes, even in hard water. And I'll tell her that Swan's so mild and gentle, it's not only kind to her hands, but it's wonderful for her complexion, too.
6: Oh, hello. Here you are, George and Gracie. How you, Bill?
5: Hello, Dinah. Well, I'll be seeing you folks in the auditorium.
6: Gracie, Bill told me you were going to stop here, but why this hotel? Why don't you come over to the Mule Box?
1: Oh, no, Dinah. This is our honeymoon hotel. It reminds me of George.
6: But it's so old and broken down and... Oh, I see what you mean.
2: Yeah, Gracie and I were married right here in Kansas City, Dinah.
1: Yes, my whole family came to the wedding. And when the preacher said, if there is anyone present who knows why this marriage should not take place, well, you never heard such shouting and screaming in your life.
2: Gracie's family didn't exactly approve of me.
1: Oh, Mother cried and cried.
6: Oh, well, all mothers cry at weddings.
1: But mine is still crying.
2: I don't think Dinah is interested in our honeymoon talk, Gracie.
1: Well, how can I help but talk about it? This hotel brings it back to my mind so vividly. Remember when the bellboy took us to our room and handed us the key and started to leave? That's when you leaned over and whispered those three little words in my ear.

0: Three little words?
1: Yeah. Chip the boy.
0: That's right. Well, that's enough. Dinah and I have to be getting over to the auditorium to rehearse. Dinah, I think I'll do my opening number with a lot of rhythm. You know,
2: I can't give you anything but love. Oh, baby,
1: oh, no, no, no, darling. No. Oh, dear, no, no. Sing it smoothly. You mustn't jerk those delicate tonsils out of position.
0: Well, what do you think, Dinah?
3: Well, I agree, George. You did sound pretty jerky.
1: Well, you two songbirds run along to the auditorium. I'm going over to the Chamber of Commerce and thank the head of the bond rally for inviting us here. Oh, how do you do? Are you the head of the Chamber of Commerce?
4: No, I'm not.
1: Oh, well, I wanted to see the chamber head. Are you the head of the bond drive?
4: No, I'm the head of the fat salvage drive.
1: Oh, you're the fat head. Well, I'm Mrs. Burns, and I just wanted to thank Kansas City for inviting my husband here.
4: Who is your husband?
1: Sugar Throat Burns.
4: Sugar Throat Burns?
1: For Kansas City's favorite singer. See, here's the telegram you sent inviting him to sing at the bond rally tonight.
4: Oh, this telegram was intended for Dinah Shore. Your husband must have gotten it by mistake.
1: Oh, then he isn't Kansas City's favorite singer?
4: No. You might try Kansas City, Kansas.
1: Oh, dear, this will break his heart. I better get him out of town before he finds out. Bill, I've looked all over the auditorium. Where's George?
5: In his dressing room.
1: Well, I just found out that he's not Kansas City's favorite singer.
5: Really?
1: Oh, Bill, he won't get over this if he lives to be 100.
5: Well, so he'll be unhappy for a couple of years. Cheer up, Gracie. Dinah Shore is just getting ready to rehearse that wonderful tune she introduced, Tessa's Torch Song. So let's listen, huh?

0: Diana sing so beautifully, Bill?
1: Yeah.
0: Almost as beautifully as George. And now poor George won't get to sing. See, I'm afraid to tell him.
1: Oh, don't worry, Gracie. He'll get over it.
0: Oh, you don't know George. When he finds out he's not Kansas City's favorite singer, he might do something desperate.
2: No.
0: Why, he's liable to throw himself under the mayor's car and let the oil out.
1: Impetuous boy.
0: Oh, the poor darling. He's in his dressing room right now rehearsing. Just listen, Bill.
2: Till that lucky day, you know darn well.
0: Well, if Kansas City could hear that glorious voice, they'd keep him here forever.
1: You think so?
0: Well, if you lived in Kansas City and George sang here, what would you do?
1: I'd make the San Fernando Valley my home. Well, I gotta be getting out onto the stage.
0: Oh, dear, I hate to tell George. His face will drop just like his chest did.
3: Oh. Gracie, I heard the news about George not singing tonight.
0: Oh, Dinah, maybe you can fix it. Have George put back on the program.
3: Oh, gee, I'm sorry. I can't, Gracie. Besides, I wouldn't worry. It's not a matter of life or death.
0: Well, no, I... Yes, it is. That's why you've got to help him. George is in his dressing room right now, standing on a chair with a rope around his neck. And if he doesn't sing...
3: You mean he's gonna...
0: Well, yeah, I'll peek in and see if he's all right.
3: Oh,
2: dream a while, scheme a while, you're sure to find...
3: Gee, somebody must have kicked the chair out from under him.
0: Oh, no, that was George singing.
3: Well, I never would... Oh, Gracie, here comes Mr. Higginbottom, the man in charge of music tonight. Why don't you speak to him?
4: Oh, Dinah.
3: Yes, sir.
4: Better get on stage. We're ready to start.
3: All right, Mr. Higginbottom. I'll see you later, Gracie.
0: Mr. Higginbottom, wouldn't you like to have Mr. Burns, the famous radio star, on the program tonight?
5: Mr. Burns, is he here?
0: Yes, right in this dressing room. Listen.
2: Happiness, and I guess all those things you've always pined for.
5: That's wonderful. And he brought along his bazooka.
0: Oh, no. That was George Burns. He was singing.
5: He was?
0: Yes. Won't you let him sing on the program tonight, Mr. Higginbottom?
5: I'm afraid I couldn't.
0: Well, couldn't you just let him sing a duet with Dinah Shaw?
5: I'd rather not.
0: But singing seems a much better than soloist. Now, look at the Mary Max. Where would Mary be without Max? Well, how about it, Mr. Higginbottom?
5: I'm sorry, Mrs. Burns. And now, if you'll excuse me, I must get into my office.
0: Oh, poor George. How will I...
3: Gracie, I'm so miserable.
0: Oh, Tootsie, what happened?
3: He's my Kansas City man. I came all the way from California and I couldn't get him.
0: Well, Tootsie, you should have wired him.
3: I did, but he untied himself and got away. I chased him all over Kansas City, but he ran in here and disappeared. Oh, I want my Mr. Higginbottom.
0: Tootsie, did you call him Higginbottom?
3: Yes, is it a naughty word?
0: Well, Tootsie, look, you wait right here. I think George may sing tonight after all. Mr. Higginbottom, have you changed your mind about letting my husband sing tonight?
5: No.
0: All right. Sick him, Tootsie.
3: Oh, Higgy, come to my arm.
5: No, take her away. Help.
0: Yeah, oh. Well, does George Burns sing tonight?
5: All right, anything. Just call off this woman.
0: All right, Tootsie, you wait outside for a minute.
3: All right. Oh, he's a cute little rascal.
0: All right, Mr. Higginbottom, you can come down now off the chandelier. But remember, my husband sings tonight, even if it's only a duet with Dinah Shaw.
5: All right, I'll make an arrangement for
0: you. Oh, good. Make it I can't give you anything but love, and give my husband the juicy part. You know, lots of cadenzas and fortissimos and tacits and all kind of chords.
5: Sure, I'll even give your husband a diminished fifth.
0: A diminished fifth? Oh, no, he couldn't drink half a pint.

Ladies and gentlemen, we hope that you're enjoying our show, and I know that you people here in the auditorium will be proud and happy to learn that the bonds which you purchased as your admission here tonight totaled $11,283,525.

0: George, Gracie, Dinah, myself, and all of us thank you for letting us help get the fifth war loan off to such a rousing start. How about that, Dinah?
1: You said it, Bill. And I'd like to remind you folks that every bond you bought here tonight is going to make those walls of Fortress Europe come tumbling down a little faster. And the sooner that happens, the sooner our boys will be coming home.
0: Right, Dinah. And remember, folks, every time you buy a war bond, you're buying a hunk of happy future for yourself and your children.
1: So let's all get in there and invest every dollar we can possibly scrape together.
0: And keep backing the attack.
1: Buy more than ever before.
0: And now for the grand finale of our show. George Burns is waiting in the wings to entertain you. So without further ado, I present one of Hollywood's greatest talents, one of the finest artists I have ever worked with, that great entertainer, Mrs. George Burns.
2: Thank you. Ladies and gentlemen, it is my pleasure to present the musical treat of the century, Mr. Sugarthroat Burns, assisted by Dinah Shaw and Felix Mills in the orchestra. Singing that great torch song, I Can't Give You Anything But Love, Baby. George and Dinah are both great torch singers, but after listening, I'm sure you'll all agree that my husband is the torcher of the two. Incidentally, this arrangement was made by Kansas City's own musical director, Mr. Higginbottom. Well, here they are, George Burns and Company.

0: G.
1: I'd like to see you looking swell.
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1: Diamond bracelets will wear present sell.
0: Baby.
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2: Baby. 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

0: Before we go now, George and Gracie would like to speak to you. All right, Gracie.
1: Thanks, Bill. Ladies and gentlemen, when you listen to the invasion news, it makes you feel sort of helpless. Helpless because you realize just what our boys are going through, and all we can do is listen to what is happening. But actually, we can do more than listen. We can help those boys. We can help them by buying war bonds.
2: Because we've all heard so much about war bonds, and we've all bought them before, we're beginning to take war bonds for granted. We're apt to think, let the other fellow buy them. They'll make the quota all right, but the other fellow is you. Don't forget that without the war bonds you bought in the past, there never would have been an invasion. And don't forget that there's plenty of rough going ahead. Don't let the boys down. They're doing one terrific job.
1: Let's buy war bonds with every single penny we can spare. This time, let's really back the attack. Let's buy more than ever before.

guest, Dinah Shore, is heard every Thursday night over this same network and appeared through the courtesy of Bird's Eye Frosted Foods. 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We'll be off the air for 8 weeks, after which the makers of Swan, the new white floating soap, invite you to again listen to George and Gracie and the rest of our cast. 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And now, till next August 15th, this is Bill Goodwin saying, well, I swan, how about you?

0: my sister's baby, and we want it right away, or you're going to get hurt.
1: Griff, well, listen. There's someone at the door.
2: It's my husband. Now we'll see.
0: We'll see what?
1: Griff, put that gun away.
0: Pam!
2: Jerry, darling, look out!
3: Mr. and Mrs. North, starring Alice Frost and Joseph Curtin. Listen as Pam and Jerry solve the mystery, The Last Escape. A taxi turns into a narrow Manhattan street, moves slowly to the front of a red brick tenement, and stops. This morning, it's two passengers, a mild, colorless young man in his 20s, and a tall, stately, determined woman of 60. We're 3,000 miles away in California. But that's not important. For women like Victoria Jameson, no distance is too far and no obstacle too great to keep them from getting what they want.
4: There you are, 84 Willard Street. You want I should wait for you?
1: Yes. And you too, Paul.
5: Please, Mother, I want to see Susan.
1: This isn't a social visit, Paul.
5: Good Lord, Mother, Susan's my wife.
1: Was your wife, Paul. Was. Now, I won't be long. I'm merely going to tell Susan we've come for the baby.
5: You've come for the baby. You're the one who's taking Dickie away from Susan. Now, make that clear to her.
1: If I thought you really wanted me to, I would. But I don't.
5: Mother, listen.
1: This will take only a few moments.
6: Someday I'll...
4: Did you say something, mister?
5: What? Oh, no, I didn't say anything.
7: So, can't you shut that kid up? Sue! Hey, Sue, will you...
5: Hey, what's going on? Can't you hear the kids squalling?
7: Sue, you brat!
1: Griff, come here.
7: What?
1: Look out the window. You see the woman getting out of the taxi?
7: What about her?
1: That's Mrs. Jameson, Paul's mother.
7: Paul's... Wait a minute. I thought you said the little jerk didn't have a family.
1: I did say that, Griff.
7: Why?
1: Never mind that now.
7: We will mind it now. Why'd you lie?
1: Please, Griff. Mrs. Jameson's come to get Dickie.
7: What?
5: Hey, look, will you tell me what's going on? All of a sudden, you got an ex-mother-in-law I didn't know you had, and you tell me she's come to get your kid. Let's have it. What gives?
1: Don't be mad, Griff. I couldn't tell you about Mrs. Jameson because, well, she's got a lot of money, and you were having a tough time setting up your garage, and I thought...
7: You thought I'd ask you to ask mom-in-law for a loan.
1: You would have, too, Griff.
7: So would that have been a crime? I'm your brother, ain't I?
1: Griff, please, that's not important now. She's going to take Dickie.
7: How can she? The court gave the kid to you.
1: Yes, but I wasn't supposed to take him out of California until after Paul and I got our final decree.
7: Oh, fine.
1: Well, what was I going to do? I had to come back here. I didn't have any place else. I had to. Oh, there she is. Griff, help me.
7: What can I do?
1: You answer the door, Griff. Tell her the baby and I aren't here. Tell her anything.
7: Look, so
1: you... Please, Griff, please.
7: Okay. I'll try to stall her, but I'm not guaranteeing anything. Close the door.
1: Yes.
7: Yeah, I'm coming. Well?
8: Good evening. I'm Victoria Jameson. I'd like to see Susan Wyatt, please.
7: Sue ain't here. I'm her brother. Anything I can do for you?
8: Are you quite sure your sister isn't in?
7: I said so, didn't I?
8: Under the circumstances, Mr. Wyatt, I'm afraid I can't take your word.
7: Just a minute, lady. You can't come barging in here.
8: Would you prefer that I leave and return with the police?
7: Police?
8: I have a court order granting me custody of my grandchild. It's enforceable by law. I'll show you the order if you wish.
7: I can't read.
8: Will you tell your sister I'm here?
7: I said she ain't in.
8: Is this the door to the bedroom?
7: Stay away from there.
8: Get go of me.
7: Get out of here.
8: You don't let go of me, Mr. Wyatt. You're going to be sorry. Very sorry. Now...
7: Sue, take the kid and beat it. Out the back way. Beat it.
1: Where did you park the car, Jerry?
9: Oh, just around the corner. Did you enjoy the party?
2: I thought it was horrible.
9: Yeah, it was pretty bad, wasn't it?
2: The same faces, the same silly conversation, the same awful jokes.
9: Mm-hmm. We know what they're going to be like, but we keep going. Why?
2: I don't know.
9: Well, here's the car, dear. Now what'd I do with the keys?
2: Jerry, listen.
9: What?
2: That baby crying. I wonder where it is. It sounds awfully close by.
9: From that apartment house, probably. Now, where the devil are the keys?
2: Jerry.
9: What?
2: That's why we keep going to these terrible parties.
9: Huh?
2: Because we don't have any reason. I mean, any really good reason to stay home.
9: I take it you mean a baby.
2: Yes. Well, what's so funny about that? You know, it's about time we seriously considered having a family.
9: Pam, dear, a street corner in mid-Manhattan at 11:30 at night isn't the time and place to seriously consider having a family.
2: Well...
9: Oh, here are the keys. Now, let's... Yeah, that's funny. The car's unlocked.
2: You're always forgetting to lock it. Honestly, darling, take tonight, for example. If we had a baby, we wouldn't have had to go to the...
9: What the...
2: Jerry. Darling, that crying isn't coming from the apartment house.
9: It certainly isn't. What did you mean, dear, if we had a baby? We've got one.
2: Oh, my golly. Isn't he adorable?
9: Yes, dear. He's wonderful, marvelous, stupendous. But who is he? What was he doing in our car? Who does he belong to? And why did we bring him home with us?
2: Well, what should we have done? Told him to run along and find some other car to cry in?
9: Very funny.
2: Oh, the poor thing. Imagine anyone abandoning a sweet little...
9: Pam, we should have taken him to the nearest police station. We should have... Oh, I'll get it. Hello.
6: Mr. North?
9: Yes?
6: Oh, Mr. North, I'm the mother of the baby that was left in your car.
9: Pam, come here.
6: Is the baby with you?
2: What is it, Jerry?
9: The baby's mother.
6: Is the baby there, Mr. North?
9: Yes. Yes, he's here.
6: Mr. North, I know you think this is very strange, but if you keep Dickie for me just tonight and not let anyone know you have him, I'll come for him and tell you everything.
2: What's he saying?
9: Listen, Mrs., whoever you are. I want an explanation of this right now, or I'm going to turn the baby over to the proper authorities.
6: Oh, no.
9: Yes.
6: Well, I can't explain on the telephone.
9: Well, you know my phone number, so you must know my address.
6: I can't come there, not now. Oh, please, Mr. North, won't you trust me?
9: No.
6: Well, then can you come here? I'm calling from the Wyatt Garage on Markham Square.
2: What's happening, Jerry?
9: She wants me to meet her at a garage on Markham Square.
2: Together, we'll be there.
6: Mr. North!
9: The baby stays here, so you do too.
2: Well, I'm not going to let you go alone. Darling, call Bill Lodge and ask him to meet you there.
9: Okay, okay.
6: Mr. North!
9: All right, I'll be there. What's your name?
6: Susan Wyatt. This is my brother's garage.
9: All right, stay there. I'll be over within half an hour.
10: Your story had better be good. Understand?
1: Oh, yes, Mr. North. And thank you. Oh, Dickie. Dickie, my baby. I'll never let you go. Who's there? Who is it? Griff? Griff, is that... Paul.
11: Don't be afraid of me, Susan.
1: How did you get here?
11: I saw you leave your brother's. You knew someone was following you, didn't you? You acted like it.
1: Then you saw what I did with Dickie.
11: Yes. Susan.
1: Don't touch me.
11: Please, please, Susan. I want you to have Dickie. Don't you see? That's why I didn't take him out of the car. I don't want the baby.
1: Then why didn't you stay in California?
11: Because Mother...
1: Oh, yes. Because Mother. So what's the difference? What your mother wants, you want.
11: No.
1: Since when?
11: Susan.
1: No, let go of me.
11: I love you, Susan. I want you.
1: Oh, let me go.
11: I need you. Come back to me, Susan. Please, I love you.
1: Let go. Now, get out of here.
11: You hate me, don't you?
1: No, Paul, I don't hate you. I did, but not anymore. You're not worth hating. I just feel sorry for you.
11: Susan, listen, if you came back to me, you could keep Dickie. Mother couldn't take him away from you.
1: Just like she couldn't take you away from me.
11: It'll be different now.
1: It'll never be different.
11: Yes, I won't go back to California with her. I'll stay here. I'll get a job.
1: Oh, stop it, Paul, stop it. Stop trying to fool yourself. Ever since you were born, your mother's lived for just one thing. To make you hers. Well, now she's got you, and she'll never let you go. You see, when you left me and went back to her, you gave up your last chance of escape. You belong to your mother, and you always will. And even when she dies, she'll want to take you to her grave with her. And now she wants to do to Dickie what she's done to you. But I won't let her. I'll kill her first. Now, get out, Paul.
11: Susan.
1: Get out.
12: You heard her, didn't you, Jameson?
1: Griff.
0: not, Buster. Really.
11: No, I'm...
0: Look, you...
11: Take your hands off me. You tore me off.
0: Why, you take a swing at me like that.
1: Griff. Oh, Griff, he's hurt.
7: Guy asked for like that, I give it to him.
1: Oh, but Griff...
7: Leave him alone. He's okay. Had a long trip from California. He can use the rest. Now, where's the kid?
1: With some people.
7: What people?
1: Their name's North. I left Dickie in their car.
7: What?
1: I had to. I knew someone was following me, and I thought I could lose them long enough to hide Dickie, so if they caught up with me, they wouldn't get him.
7: Where do these people live?
1: On St. Anne Place. There was identification in the glove compartment of the car. I call Mr. North. He's coming here.
7: Here? With a kid?
1: Oh, I don't think so, no.
7: Well, with a lot of questions, you can count on that. You sure pulled a rock on the...
1: That must be Mr. North.
7: Turn off the light. Turn it off. Let's have a look. Two guys out there.
1: Griff,
7: quiet.
12: I thought I saw a light in there, Bill. By the door, Jerry.
1: Griff, shouldn't we...
7: Quiet, will you?
12: That door's locked, though. Yeah, it looks like a wild goose chase to me.
7: Come on, Sue. Out the side door.
1: Where are we going?
7: To get the kid, and no questions asked.

0: Mrs. North?
1: Yes?
0: Mrs. North...
2: Let me handle this. We've come for the baby, Mrs. North.
0: The baby?
2: Close the door, Sue.
0: Who are you?
2: This is the kid's mother.
0: His mother? But she was supposed to meet my husband.
2: There's been a change of plans. Where's the kid?
0: He's asleep in the bedroom.
2: Get him, Sue.
0: No, you're not going to take him. I won't let you.
2: Go on, Sue.
0: Now, just a minute. I don't know what you two think you're doing, but you're not taking that baby out of this apartment. I'm calling the police.
2: Stay away from that phone. Now, get the kid and let's get out of here.
0: Oh, Griff, listen. There's someone at the door. It's my husband. Now, we'll see.
2: Let's see what?
0: Oh, Griff, put that gun away.
2: Shut up, both of you.
3: Come on in, Bill.
0: Jerry, Bill, look out.
4: What's the matter?
2: Watch it, you two. Watch it. You won't get hurt.
4: Hey, what is this?
0: They're after the baby.
4: Now, look here. No, wait a minute. Take it easy, Jerry. He's dealing.
2: Now, don't forget it. Sue, get the kid.
0: No.
2: What's the matter with you?
0: I just realized what you're up to, Griff. You're not trying to help Dickie and me. You wouldn't put yourself on a spot like this for us.
2: What are you talking about?
0: You want to get your hands on Dickie so you can get money out of Victoria Jameson.
2: You're nuts. Get the kid.
0: No, Griff. You'll have to kill me before you put a hand on him.
2: Okay, Sue. But there's more than one way to play this.
4: Now, look, mister, put that gun away before someone gets hurt.
2: Just hope that someone isn't you, brother. Now, if you take my advice, you'll all count to a million by ones before you stick your heads out this door after I leave.
0: Griff!
4: Come on, Bill. Hold it, Jerry.
5: But he's getting away.
4: All right, so you feel foolish. That's better than the way you'd feel if you went out that door and he starts shooting at you. And besides, I like to know why I'm running before I start chasing a guy. Suppose you tell me, Miss Wyatt. Well, come on, come on. You did yourself proud a minute ago.
0: I don't know where to start.
4: Well, try the beginning and see what happens.
0: That was in California 2 years ago. I married a man named Paul Jameson.
1: Go on.
0: Well, for a little while everything was all right. Paul and I had a little place of our own, and Paul had a job, even though his mother has a lot of money. I knew Mrs. Jameson didn't like me right from the first, but I didn't know why until one day she came to see me. Griff and I went out the side door of the garage and came here, and... Well, you know the rest.
4: You say your brother's address is 84 Willard Street?
0: Yes.
4: And you know where the Jamesons are staying?
0: With the Sheffield Plaza, probably.
4: Okay.
1: Where are you going, Bill?
4: First, I'm going to find Griff Wyatt. You want to come, Jerry?
5: I certainly do.
1: I'll get my coat.
4: Your coat? Wait a minute. Where are you going, Pam?
1: With you and Jerry.
4: Oh, no, no, no. You're staying here with Miss Wyatt.
5: With Miss Wyatt and the baby, dear.
6: And I don't understand your behavior, Paul. I don't understand it at all. Letting that woman get away with the baby, actually seeing her leave it in some automobile...
7: Oh,
6: and
7: for heaven's sake, Mother, haven't you said enough?
6: Paul!
7: Can't you ever leave me alone?
6: I left you alone once, Paul, and you married Susan Wyatt. And what happened?
7: You didn't rest until you'd broken us up.
6: I?
7: Yes, but you won't do it again. Now listen, Mother, I'm not going back to California with you. I'm going to stay here and prove to Susan and myself that I'm finally a man and not still your little boy. Then maybe Susan will take me back.
6: Take you back? Paul, darling, you don't know what you're saying.
7: I know exactly what I'm
6: saying. No, Paul, darling, listen, I'm your mother. I love you. I understand
7: you. You don't love me. You don't understand me. You're not a mother. You're a grasping, suffocating parasite.
6: Don't you dare talk to me like that. Don't you dare. Oh, Paul, I'm sorry.
7: It's all right, Mother. Now, don't cry. Please don't, Mother.
6: That's the first time in my life I've ever struck you.
7: Please, Mother, I'm sorry. I didn't mean what I said.
6: I know, darling. I know you didn't. It's that horrible girl who keeps coming between us.
7: Mother,
6: But everything will be all right when we get back home, won't it? Won't it, darling?
7: Yes, Mother. Everything will be all right. I think I'll go to bed now.
6: Yes, darling. It's awfully late. Good night, Paul.
7: Good night, Mother.
6: Oh, Paul. Paul, your poor mother will never... Yes, who is it?
2: Griff Wyatt, Mrs. Jameson.
6: What are you doing here?
2: We'll get to that in a minute. You want Susan's kid. Okay, I know where it is.
6: Where?
2: How much is the information worth to you?
6: So that's what brings about this change of heart.
2: Well, Mrs. Jameson?
6: I'll tell you how much your information is worth, Mr. Wyatt. Exactly nothing. Nothing except a phone call to the police to have you arrested for kidnapping.
2: Kidnapping?
6: Yes, Mr. Wyatt. Your sister's child legally belongs to my son and me. When your sister took him out of your apartment and you helped her, you were both guilty.
2: Come off it, Mrs. Jameson. Let's be practical, huh?
6: Very well, Mr. Wyatt.
2: Hey, what are you doing? If you think you can bluff me...
6: I never bluff, Mr. Wyatt, and I won't pay a ransom for my grandchild. I'm calling the police.
2: Put down that phone. Put it down.
6: Let go of me. Let go.

0: We've just been wasting time, Bill. We're no closer to finding Wyatt than we were an hour ago.
1: Well, let's go up and have a talk with this Mrs. Jameson. Maybe she can trust us.
0: What's the matter, Bill?
1: Look, that crowd around the alley.
0: Yeah. Wonder what's going on.
1: Let's have a look.
2: Okay, folks, stand back, will you? Stand back!
0: Like an accident.
2: Yeah, let us through here, will you, please? Let us through. Wait a minute, you two. Stay back there with the rest.
3: Lieutenant Wigan, homicide.
2: Oh, sorry, Lieutenant.
0: Well, look, the old lady.
2: What happened? Came out of her hotel window, 10th floor. Her name's Jameson.
0: Wyatt?
2: Jameson.
3: Come on, Jerry.
2: That's her son over there, but...
0: Bill.
1: Yeah?
0: We'll be right on the edge of the crowd. Look.
3: Griff Wyatt.
0: He's getting away.
2: Hey, stop that man! That man there! Grab him! Stop him!
3: Go on, Wyatt, go on. Mrs. Jameson grabbed the phone.
4: And I twisted it out of her hand and baited. That's all.
3: And you're not forgetting anything like the fact that you might have pushed her out of this window?
4: Well, how do you know she was pushed? She could have jumped or fell.
3: And closed the window after her? Maybe. But I don't think so, do you? She was pushed, Wyatt. Murdered.
4: He's the one who killed her, the dirty...
0: Take it easy, Jameson.
3: Now, look, Wyatt, if you left this room when you say you did, why were you still hanging around the hotel? Well?
4: I was waiting for Sue.
0: Sue?
3: Your sister?
0: We left her at my apartment.
4: I don't care where you left her. She was in the hotel 15 minutes ago. I saw her get on an elevator down the lobby, so I decided to wait down there and see what she was up to. Next thing I know, there's this commotion in the alley.
0: I'm going to call Pam, Bill.
3: Okay, Jerry.
1: Oh, wait a minute, Wyatt. I want to get this thing...

0: Jerry. Oh, darling, I've been hoping you'd call.
1: Look, dear, is Miss Wyatt still there?
0: No. That's what I want to tell you, Jerry. She's gone. She said she had a headache, and I went to get her an aspirin.
2: The baby was still here, but Miss Wyatt was gone. Darling, has something happened?
3: Yes, dear, there's a possibility that Susan Wyatt killed Mrs. Jameson.
2: What? But, Jerry, how... Darling, someone's at the door. Would you hold on a minute? Yes, what is... Miss Wyatt.
4: I've come back for my baby, Mrs. North. And this time I'm going to take him.
2: Miss Wyatt, but put away that gun.
4: Get out of my way, Mrs. North.
2: No. Jerry,
4: put down that phone.
2: Jerry!
3: Pam, what is it? What's the matter?
2: Jerry, Miss Wyatt!
5: Hey, the door to your apartment's open, Jerry.
6: Pam! Pam!
2: Jerry!
6: Pam!
7: Oh, darling, are you all right?
2: Yes. I'm just a little scared, that's all.
7: Well, what happened, Pam?
2: Susan Wyatt shot at me and missed. I dropped down behind the couch. Fortunately, she didn't pay any more attention to me. She went into the bedroom to get the baby.
5: Well, I'll call headquarters right away and get out a bulletin on her.
2: Oh, you don't have to do that, Bill.
5: Huh?
2: She's still in the bedroom.
5: What?
2: When she went to get the baby, I crept over to the bedroom door, pulled it shut and locked her in.
5: Now, I'll get her.
7: Damn, you shouldn't have taken a chance like that.
2: Well, I couldn't go on just lying there behind the couch.
5: Okay, Miss Wyatt, come on out. Got a date down at headquarters.
2: Jerry, will you get my coat?
7: Your coat? Pam, dear, listen.
2: Oh, I forgot. The baby. I've got to stay here.
5: All right, Miss Wyatt. You admit you went to Mrs. Jameson's hotel.
4: Yes, yes.
7: But you didn't go there intending to kill her?
4: No.
5: All you intended to do was plead with her to let you keep your baby.
6: How many times does she have to answer these questions?
8: Why don't you lay off her for a while?
5: Well, look, Wyatt, if you want to stay here while I'm questioning your sister, be quiet. And remember, I'm not through with you yet. That goes for you, too, Jameson.
4: Believe me, Lieutenant, I didn't kill Victoria Jameson.
7: You just knocked on the door of her suite, and when she didn't answer, you went away? You didn't see Mrs. Jameson?
4: No.
6: And she's telling you the truth.
5: How do you know, Jameson?
6: Because I saw her. And she didn't get up to the 10th floor until after my mother was dead.
5: Is that the truth?
6: Yes.
5: You're sure, Jameson? Very sure?
6: Yes.
5: Then tell me, Jameson, why'd you do it?
7: Why'd you do what, Bill?
5: Push his mother out that window.
6: I didn't.
5: And then when you saw Susan Wyatt up on the 10th floor of the hotel, how did you know your mother was already lying down in that alley?
6: I don't know. I don't know.
5: Well, I'll tell you how you knew. And there was only one way you could have known, Jameson. You killed her.
6: Yes, Lieutenant, you're right. I did kill her.
2: Oh, Paul.
7: Why, Jameson?
6: Why? Just look at me. Ask Susan why she said she didn't hate me, that she just felt sorry for me. That's why. Because Mother would never let me leave her, and I didn't have the strength to break away and stay away. Because she spent most of her life ruining me, and she wanted to spend the rest of it ruining my son. That's why I killed her. I think I always knew I would. Someday.
7: And when Bill caught him in a lie, Jameson broke down and confessed.
2: Hmm. But what about Susan Wyatt, Jerry? Well, what'll happen to her?
7: Oh, she'll probably be released. Unless, of course, you bring some sort of charge against her.
2: Oh, don't be silly. She's learned her lesson. And her place is with her baby.
7: By the way, dear, speaking of babies, I've been thinking about what you said about there being a really good reason for staying home.
2: Hmm.
7: You were right. Take tonight, for example. If you hadn't had to take care of the baby, you'd have gone with me when I went to the Wyatt garage, when Bill and I went looking for Wyatt, and when we went down to headquarters.
2: So
7: instead you were here with the baby, staying out of trouble, perfectly safe.
2: Darling.
7: What?
2: You know, don't you, that we need a new shade for the lamp by the telephone?
7: No, why?
2: To replace the one that Susan Wyatt ruined when she took a shot at me, while I was staying home with the baby, keeping out of trouble. Perfectly safe.

0: fish, his wife, Sapphire, and her mother took a night out tonight. They all went to a movie. Right now, it's 11:30. They're just returning to the apartment and discussing the picture.
1: Didn't you enjoy the picture tonight, Mama?
2: Oh, yes, daughter. It was just wonderful.
1: How'd you like it, George?
3: Well, I went to sleep doing the newsreel when that French diplomat was begging Ike for money. I seen that fella before. I think he's the same boy that used to bother Woodrow Wilson. I missed the whole feature. I got the program here. Don't sound like much to me.
2: What do you mean, George?
3: Well, look here at the title. The Moldy Rug with Joe Ferret.
1: George, that's the Moulin Rouge with Jose Ferrer.
3: Oh, yeah, that's right, yeah. I woke up a couple of times there. Which one was Jose?
1: That little man, about 4.5 feet tall with the beard.
3: Oh, that's who it was, huh? I think that was Mickey Rooney playing his own father.
2: Oh, I thought it was a wonderful story. How a person that was ugly and unattractive could still find love.
3: Yeah, I don't blame you for liking it, Mama. After all, how often on the screen does they do a life story of yours?
2: What did you say?
3: Oh, nothing. Here's the apartment. Let me get the key in here.
1: Turn on the light, George.
3: Wait a minute. I hear something.
2: Oh, good heavens, George. There's somebody in the bedroom.
1: Oh, George, I bet it's a burglar.
3: Holy mackerel. Either that or some kind of an animal. I'll get my shotgun out of the hall closet here.
1: Oh, now, George, be careful.
3: Yeah, here it is. It ain't got no shells in it, but at least it'll scare him. Let's go. You first, Mama.
2: Me first?
3: Yeah, strategy. When I turns on the light, if the empty gun don't scare him, then your fears ought to paralyze the boy.
1: I'll open the door. Yeah.
3: Now, stand back, gals. I'll turn on the light. Now, let me see here and bear. Oh, Sapphire, this is awful. This is a tragedy.
1: What you mean, George?
3: It's your brother Leroy, and here I is caught with an empty gun.
4: My, what a lovely breakfast this is.
1: Yes, have some more wheat cakes, Leroy.
2: Yes, son. Let me give you some more bacon here.
1: And have some more coffee.
2: And have some more toast.
1: Here, Leroy, let me give you some more ham.
3: What about me?
2: Shut up and eat your mush.
1: Come on, Mama. Let's go in the kitchen and heat some more rolls for Leroy.
4: These are wonderful eggs, brother-in-law, dear. Oh, they is good. They're delicious. I believe I'll have another one. They is good. Oh, they is great.
3: Now take it easy there, Leroy. You're working on them eggs harder than the chicken did.
4: You don't begrudge me the food, does you?
3: Oh, no, just keep shoveling it in there. Maybe you'll choke on it or something.
4: Oh, George, why is you talk like that? Can't you say anything nice to me?
3: Yeah, when you leaving, Goofy?
4: Oh, I just passing through this trip. I'm leaving in the morning, bright and early.
3: Bright and early? Well... You may leave early, but that's as far as you get on that parlay.
4: What's that?
3: Oh, never mind, Goofy, never mind. What you want now?
4: Would you pour some maple syrup for me?
3: Pour some syrup for you?
4: Yeah.
3: Yeah, be glad to, yeah. Yeah, you will.
4: Oh, brother-in-law, dear, you shouldn't ought to have done that. Pouring the maple syrup all over me like that.
3: Yeah, well, ain't that a shame?
4: It certainly is. Look here, I'm wearing your new silk pajamas.
3: Come on in the lodge hall, Anna.
5: Yeah, you say your brother-in-law got into town last night again, huh? How long has he established the beachhead for this time?
3: Well, he say he gonna be here a couple of days, but I ain't taking no chances. I didn't give him a hint, and he ain't want it, didn't. I threw his overcoat down the stairs this morning.
5: You think that's a strong enough hint?
3: Yeah, I think it got across to him, Andy. The goof was in it at the time.
5: Yeah, he's a mess. Everything he ever done in his life, he's messed up, ain't he?
3: Yeah. He had a great gimmick this winter to beat the horse races. He tried it at Hialeah in Florida. He worked out one of the greatest disguises, he said, that anybody ever had in their life. And then he got out there in the middle of the track and wigwag information on the horses to a Confederate outside the track. But they caught him.
5: Yeah, how'd they do that?
3: Well, they think it was funny when they see the flamingo walking around the infield with binoculars.
5: Yeah, well, I guess he's always messing up something. By the way, didn't he get in trouble when he was working on for the railroad, too?
3: Yeah, they sent him out with the section gang. He was too dumb to do anything else. So when the gang was working on the roadbed, they sent him up the track to watch for trains.
5: Watch for trains, huh? What happened?
3: Well, when he see the train coming, he was supposed to holler, "There she comes." Well, one day he fell asleep and woke up just in time to holler, "There she goes." He looked around and there was no one left to fire him, so he quit.
5: Yeah, well, I guess all you can hope for is in the 2 days he's going to be with you, he don't try to interfere and mess up nothing. You really hate him, don't you, Kingfish?
3: I'll say I do. I'd kill that stupid goof, but with my luck, Sapphire and the mama would bury him in my best suit. Well, Leroy, it was nice of you to come over and see me.
6: Yes, Amos.
3: I didn't even know you was in town.
6: Excuse me. Yes, Amos. I thought I'd drop over and tell you about the wonderful plan I got to help Sapphire and the Kingfish. Stop them two from fighting all the time.
3: Well, Leroy, I wouldn't interfere there if I was you.
6: Oh, no, no. This is a wonderful idea, Amos.
3: Yeah.
6: When I was back home last summer, I come across an old love letter that the Kingfish writ to Sapphire before they was married. I'm going to show it to them.
3: Yeah, well, it might work. Reading a letter like this might make them both realize, in spite of all the fighting, how much they really love each other.
6: Yeah. I got the letter right here in my pocket. I'm going to show it to them when they're in a good mood.
3: Uh-huh. Well... Leroy, I'm just noticing, ain't that the Kingfish's gray flannel suit you wearing there?
6: Yeah, I put on this morning. It was raining and I didn't want to get my own clothes wet.
3: Yeah, well now look, Leroy, just so there ain't no trouble, if I was you, I'd go home and put that gray flannel suit of the Kingfish's back in the closet.
6: Yeah, let him have his old gray flannel suit. His blue one fits me better anyway.
2: I'm going down to cleaners. You got anything to go?
1: Well, let me look in the closet, Mama. Here's this old gray flannel suit of George's. It can go. Well, let me see if there's anything in the pockets first. Let's see. Why, here's a note. Ain't no envelope. Who could he be writing to?
2: What'd it say?
1: My dearest darling.
2: It ain't to the milkman.
1: My dearest darling, I love you madly. You're so young and beautiful, I cannot live without you. Signed, your passionate sweetheart.
2: Oh.
1: Good heavens, Mama. George is writing a love letter to some other woman.
2: I knew it. You can't trust any of them.
1: But, Mama, at George's age, why, he's so old and broke down.
2: Yeah, this is something, all right. It's like a radiator in a junkyard starting to steam.
1: Oh, Mama, what am I going to do? After all these years, George writing a love letter to another woman. And a young girl, too. Why would he get interested in a young girl?
2: Well, daughter, that's the way it is. Even in the old man's home, it's the boys without the teeth that get the baby food.
1: Oh, but what am I going to do, Mama?
2: Sapphire, you just have to fight fire with fire. Now, if he wants a young gal, you is going to have to look and act just as young as she is.
1: But, Mama...
2: Certainly. You're going to dress young, act young, and take an interest in young things.
1: You're right, Mama. If he's looking for a young gal, I'm going to be a young gal.
2: That's the spirit, daughter. We'll go out and buy the clothes now. Now, don't throw that love letter away, either. It'll come in handy later as evidence.
1: Now, I won't, Mama. I'll put it right in this bureau drawer with these handkerchiefs.
2: Come on, daughter. If he thinks the grass is greener on the other side of the fence... We'll teach him to stay home and clip his own hedges.
3: Well, Linda, sorry. I guess there was no use of coming up here to my place for lunch after all, wasn't it?
5: Yeah, Leroy really cleaned out this icebox.
3: Yeah, what a pig he is. One time he was here, had a bowl of starch out of the icebox for custard.
5: Yeah? Did it affect him?
3: Well, for 2 days he was keeping a stiff upper lip clean down to his gallbladder.
5: Yeah, well, it's a nice day. Let's walk down to the beanery. We can go down and, Hey, wait a minute, Kingfish. Look out the front window here. Look at that.
3: What is it, then?
5: Look there, coming across the street. That young gal.
3: Oh, you mean the one with the Sloppy Joe sweater, the skirt, and the bobby socks?
5: Yeah, I have seen a lot of young gals, but that is the oldest young gal I done ever see.
3: Yeah, look at them bull legs on her there.

0: And let that juvenile delinquent in you.
1: He's so overage.
0: Now, why, what is this?
2: Don't you dig, Miss Square? I'm cool as a mule and crazy as a daisy.
0: Hey, wait a minute, yeah. What's this all about? Why you carrying on like this for?
2: The trouble with you, George, you ain't real George. Get with it, cat. Hey, Baba Reba. Zazu, zazu, ma, ma.
0: Huh? Andy, you ever see anything like this before?
3: Well, my grandma used to carry on this way when she was hitting the vanilla extract.
0: Yeah, what is this? Where you get that crazy outfit?
2: Man, this ain't crazy. It's gone.
0: Gone?
2: Oh, it's so far gone, it was never here.
3: Excuse me for protruding, Sapphire, but you look awful funny in that outfit.
2: Oh, what you talking about? This is what all us girls is wearing, sweaters and skirts. And I'll tell you something else. It was real wonderful being able to slip into a size 12.
0: Yeah, I noticed the new shoes.
3: Say, Sapphire, ain't you done something to your hair?
0: Yeah, I noticed that too. It's different. Ain't got that wet mop effect no more.
2: George, this is the new poodle cut all the slick chicks is featuring.
0: Oh, it is, huh? Yeah. Is the slick chicks featuring the bald spot in the back too?
3: Yeah, that might be a poodle cut, but I think you got a little Mexican hairless in there.
2: Well, I gotta be taking off. If I stand around here with you two dreary cats, I'm gonna flip. See you later.
0: Yeah, but wait a minute, Sapphire.
2: Jambalaya, crawfish pie, and a chicken gumbo. You and me have big fun on the bayou.
0: Holy mackerel, isn't it? What'd you think of that?
3: Well, I don't know, but it was about the same stage of the game to come to Grandma's and fitted her for that leather house coat with the buckles in the back.
0: Yeah. I don't know what it is, Andy, but for some reason she's trying to act young.
3: Yeah. Say, how old is Sapphire, anyway?
0: Well, she's 40, isn't it?
3: When's she going to be 41?
0: Well, if it takes as long to get 41 as it did to get 40, I'd say about 9 years.
3: Yeah. Well, this don't look good to me, boy. Sapphire's at a dangerous age. She's about at the time when them old gals get tired of their husbands and start looking for some young fella.
0: Now, wait a minute, Andy. She don't have to be interested in somebody else. She might have got all fixed up like that to please me.
3: To please you?
0: Yeah.
3: Look, Kingfish, when you put on an expensive funeral, you ain't trying to impress the corpse.
0: Yeah, well, it's got me upset, Andy. Let's go down to the beanery here and get ourselves a bite. I always think better on a full stomach.
3: Yeah, but wait a minute, though. I was broke. You got any money?
0: No, but wait a minute. I know where I can get some, though, right in the house here. Little secret place. Sapphire always keeps some change in the bureau drawer here. Snitch for 40 cents here. She always keep, wait a minute.
3: What's the matter?
0: What is this note she got here hid in the dresser drawer here? My dearest darling, I love you madly. You are so young and beautiful.
3: Holy mackerel.
0: Andy, the reason she dressed up so young is to impress another man.
3: Yeah, boy, it looked bad. Read the rest of it.
0: You are so young and beautiful, I cannot live without you. Signed, your passionate sweetheart. Andy, does you think Sapphire, my own wife, is going out with another boyfriend?
3: Well, from the way he writes there, it don't like, sound like she's going out with no enemy. So, Kingfish, you figure that from that letter to Sapphire got a boyfriend that she's been writing love letters to, huh?
0: Yes, Andy, I'm sure of it. There's another man in her life.
3: Well, this ain't a very nice thing for her to do to you, Kingfish.
0: No, Andy. They say a man's home is his castle. But I think she has been playing ring around the moat with another Ivanhoe.
3: Yeah, Kingfish. Oh, I'll tell you something, Well, hi, Calhoun.
4: Hi, you boy.
0: Calhoun, we've been waiting for you. What took you so long?
4: I had to stop by the courthouse to make bail for my sister.
3: Your sister, huh?
4: Yeah, my sister Prudence. She worked down at the burlesque show. You know, she the one to do that dance with them two great big ostrich feather fans.
0: Oh, and they arrested her, huh? What kind of defense you gonna put up?
4: I'm gonna plead ignorance for her. How did she know that this was the molting season for ostriches?
0: Well, I'm glad you got you, Calhoun. I need your advice. My wife is getting love letters from another man.
3: Mm. And not only that, she's dressing young and carrying on like a young schoolgirl.
4: Well, it's the same old story, huh? The woman been taking you for granted, Kingfish.
0: Yeah, I guess so. Whatever that line.

0: Well, at my age, how else could you take me?
1: Yeah, what can the kingfish do to bring Sapphire to her senses, Gallo?
2: You the old dog in the manger routine, kingfish. Sapphire don't want you now because nobody else wants you. But if she thunk some other gal was interested in you, she'd soon change her story.
0: Yeah, that's a great idea. Let her see me with another woman.
1: Yeah, but wait a minute, though. Don't that bring up another problem? Why are you going to get a woman that'll agree to be seen with you?
0: Well, Andy, you got a lot of gals. Couldn't you kind of at least lend me one for the evening?
1: Oh, yeah. Yeah, and I think I know the gal that'll do it, too. Lulu Fontaine.
0: Oh, the two-headed gal.
1: Oh, yeah, she's intelligent, too. She's the head booner down at the tuna fish plant.
0: Oh, that's great, Andy. I can be seen with this Lula Fontaine at the nightclub tonight.
2: Yeah. And the place to go is the Golden Veil. That's where all the tired businessmen take their girlfriends.
0: Thought they went to the Edley sister. Yeah, and to make sure Sapphire knows I is there, Andy, you can call up, disguise your voice, and make one of them unanimous phone calls.
1: Yeah. Oh, boy, women sure is fickle, ain't they, Calhoun?
2: Always has been. Well, look at Napoleon and Josephine. One night during the wars, Napoleon happened to return from a battle early, and he found his wife, Josephine, entertaining another man in the living room.
0: Jonah?
2: Yeah, and this boyfriend was a real lover boy. He was drinking champagne out of Josephine's slipper. And Napoleon looked at them wine-stained slippers, and then he looked his wife in the eye, and with fire in his voice, he uttered them famous French words, Je suis le bon Dieu de la liberté, la fraternité, et la bonne défendre.
0: What does that mean?
2: Who gonna pay for them shoes?
3: Hello,
4: this is anonymous person. No way, you ain't got no idea who it is.
3: What? What's this?
4: If you go down to the Golden Veil nightclub tonight, you will see something you shouldn't ought to see. That's the Golden Veil.
3: Golden Veil?
4: Yeah, you will see your husband tete-a-tating with a young tomato. Repeat, young tomato. That is all. Roger. Over.
3: Sarah, who was this?
5: I don't know, Mama. Somebody said George is going to be with a young girl at the Golden Veil nightclub. Mama? That's why he didn't come home tonight.
6: I bet it's the same young hussy that writ him them love letters. Let's go.
5: Yes, Mama. Where's my umbrella?
6: That's right, daughter. You take your umbrella and I'll take the flat iron. And if this is true, I'm going to iron some fancy pleats in that thick head of his.
0: Well, Miss Fontaine, it certainly was nice of you to meet me here at the Golden Veil.
7: Oh, don't mention it, honey. It's a pleasure to do it for you, lover boy.
0: Miss Lulu, the name is Mr. Stevens. Now, let's figure out what we can do when my wife gets here to make her jealous.
7: Well, I could sort of snuggle up to you like this. Or I could snuggle up to you real close like this.
0: Excuse me, Miss Fontaine, but I think you over-snuggled on that last snuggle.
7: What do you mean?
0: Right now, I'm beginning to smell like a can of sardines. Right now, we're both sitting on the same chair.
7: Oh, excuse me. Do you have any suggestions, Hotshot?
0: Well, kind of hot in here, ain't it? I afraid I'm a little rusty on this romantic stuff. The last time I was out with a gal was at a temperance picnic. It was all too busy attacking demon rum to get into any kind of stuff like this.
7: Well, I could hold your hand. Then I could sort of tickle you under the chin. And then I could sort of run my fingers through your hair.
0: Well, I wouldn't count too much on that last one if I was you.
7: Oh, I've got it. When your wife gets here, I'll have my arm around you. And I'll be rubbing you on the back of the neck nice and soft like this.
0: Yeah, well, I know I don't want you.
7: What's the matter, Mr. Stevens?
0: Well, attacking demon room was never like this. Look, I tell you what, when my wife gets here, I'll holler Sapphire. Now, when you hear the word Sapphire, you throw your arm around me and say, Honey Bun, I love you.
7: All right. When you holler Sapphire... Say, who's this fella coming over to the table here?
0: Holy mackerel, that's my brother-in-law, Leroy. Oh, what a break. This will get back to Sapphire faster than I thought. Him seeing me sitting here with a beautiful gal like you. Wait a minute. I'll let him have the business yet. Hiya, Goofy.
8: Well, bless my soul, if it ain't the kingfish.
0: Well, Goof, I guess you caught me with the goods. You done caught me here with a beautiful young gal, and unfortunate for me, I know you're going to get right back and tell Sapphire.
8: Oh, don't be silly, brother-in-law, dear. For you to be out with a gal like this could only be two things. Either business or she lost out on a quiz program and had to take the consequences.
0: Now, wait a minute, Jelly Roy.
8: And on top of that, why would I tell Sapphire? I'm trying to bring you two together. I even brung an old love letter up with me from Georgia that you writ to Sapphire years ago.
0: No. Now, we is tater-tating. We is, you say you brung, what about a love letter that I...
8: Yeah, it was signed Your Passionate Sweetheart. I don't know what happened to the thing. I must have lost it.
0: But Leroy...
8: Yeah, I see you around, Kingfish. I got to leave with my friends now.
0: Holy mackerel. I done got jealous over my own love letter.
7: What's the matter here?
0: Don't ask no questions, Lulu. Now, look here. We got to get out of here. Slide around the table there. Hurry up. Excuse me, lady.
3: George Stevens.
0: Sapphire.
3: Honey bun, I love you.
0: Lulu, let go of me. Let go of me. This is my wife. This is Sapphire.
3: Honey bun, I love you.
6: So, George Stevens, this is the husband that's been writing you them love letters.
0: Look, Sapphire, Mama, I can explain.
3: Explain nothing. Take this.
0: No, not the umbrella. No. Not the iron. Mama, please, help. Yeah. Now, wait a minute. Look, everybody stop shouting around here, will you? My head is still aching from the beating I took in the restaurant.
3: George, we found this love letter, and then we caught you with that hussy. We got the goods on you.
6: Yeah, you can't weasel out of this.
0: Now, look, that's why I waited for Leroy here to get home so he could explain it. I explained it to him, Leroy.
8: Yes, Sapphire, Mama, I'm afraid George ain't to blame this time. This is all my fault.
3: Your fault, Leroy?
8: Yeah, I found this love letter back home. Sapphire, George done writ you this letter before you was married. I brung it up here because I thought that if you both read the letter, you might be able to recapture the love you once had for each other.
6: Oh, dear me.
3: George, let me see that letter again. My dearest darling, I love you madly. You're so young and beautiful, I can't live without you. Signed, Your Passionate Sweetheart. Oh, George, you wrote this love letter 22 years ago to me. It was your proposal.
0: Yeah. And when I found it, I thought some fellow was writing to you. I misjudged you, honey.
3: George, and I thought some young girl writ it to you. Oh, I'm awfully sorry, my dear.
6: Leroy, think we'd better leave George and Sapphire alone.
8: Yeah, I think so too, Mama. Come on.
6: All right.
0: Didn't even recognize my own writing. Of course, like everything else, it's changed a lot in 22 years.
3: George, that letter does something to me. Don't it make you realize something, too?
0: Yes, it do. It make me realize something very, very important.
3: Really, George?
0: Yeah.

0: The story you are about to hear is true. The names have been changed to protect the innocent.
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3: Dragnet, the documented drama of an actual crime. For the next 30 minutes, in cooperation with the Los Angeles Police Department, you will travel step by step on the side of the law through an actual case transcribed from official police files. From beginning to end, from crime to punishment, Dragnet is the story of your police force in action.
4: It was Thursday, July 18th. It was sultry in Los Angeles. We were working the day watch out of robbery detail. My partner's Ed Jacobs. The boss is Captain Didion. My name's Friday. It was 1:35 p.m. when we got back to the city hall, the interrogation room.
5: Sit down, Mr. Garvey.
4: Yes, sir. You want to call the Captain Ed, let him know we're back?
5: Okay.
6: Thanks. I'd still like to know what this is all about, Sergeant, dragging me down here in the middle of the day. I've got an office.
4: Just a minute, Mr.
5: Yeah, I just got back.
7: Mm-hmm.
5: All of them?
7: Good.
5: Yeah, interrogation room, right?
4: Did others check in yet?
5: Yeah, they're all back. Worked out fine.
6: Would you please explain what this is about, why you brought me down here?
5: We think you know why.
6: Well, I don't. I haven't any idea. You take me away from my store on a busy day. You put a police guard on it. You insist on bringing me down here. What's it all about? Tell me.
4: No, you tell us, Mr. Garvey.
6: Tell you about what?
4: The jewel robbery 9 months ago, that holdup.
6: What holdup? My store hasn't been
4: robbed. Talk about your friend, Thomas Ashley.
6: Ashley, what about him?
5: We think you remember it 9 months ago, parking lot back of the building down on Poy Street.
6: Oh, sure. Some hold-up man slugged him, stole his case of samples. I remember it now. Poor Tom, the thief made a big haul, didn't he?
5: Unset diamonds, $20,000 worth.
6: I remember it now. I don't think Tom's gotten over it yet. He was a jewelry salesman for the same company at the time, you know. Same company Tom was working for, I mean.
4: Yeah, we know all that.
6: Some of the big bosses thought Tom had a hand in it. They figured it was a put-up job. Nothing was further from the truth.
4: That's so.
6: Sure, I know Tom. He's a close friend of mine. He wouldn't be mixed up in a deal like that. Tom and I worked out of the same office for years. We've had him over the house for dinner. We've even been on vacations together. He's one of the most honest men I know.
4: You sure of all this, are you?
6: Of course I'm sure. And that isn't why you called me down here, is it? You don't think Tom had anything to do with that robbery, do you? You don't think he was in on it?
5: He had nothing to do with it. I think you know that as well as we do.
6: Then why am I here? There's nothing I can tell you about the holdup. Only what I heard from Tom, what I read in the newspaper.
4: No, you can tell us a lot more, Garvey. We didn't bring you here just to pass time of day.
6: Tom was slugged and his sample case of stones were taken. That's all I can tell.
4: You're a liar, mister.
6: What?
4: You engineered the whole thing. We know it, and so do you.
6: Was this some kind of a joke? If it is, I think it's in very...
5: It's a long way from a joke, Garvey. You planned the job. You got the loot. We can give you chapter and verse.
6: I really think you're serious. You think I robbed Tom?
4: We're past the thinking stage, Garvey. We already told you. We know you robbed him.
6: Now, wait a minute. This thing is ridiculous. The whole idea is ridiculous. I don't know who gave you the so-called information on me, but it's wrong. There's nothing further from the truth.
5: Nobody gave us the information. We got it ourselves.
6: You're really serious, are you? I robbed Tom, and you can prove I didn't.
5: You get any idea?
6: I don't know what to say. It's fantastic. I robbed my best friend Tom Ashley 9 months ago. I have $20,000 worth of diamonds, and you can prove it.
4: Every bit of it. What about it?
6: I think you're out of your mind. My name's George Garvey. Are you sure I'm the man you want? There couldn't be a mistake.
4: No, there's no mistake.
6: This thing would be funny if I didn't think you were serious. Let me ask you just one question. Maybe that'll clear it up for you.
5: Yeah?
6: If I held up Tom Ashley, how is it he didn't recognize me?
5: You know better than that, Garvey.
6: What?
5: You didn't hold up Tom Ashley yourself. You had someone do it for you.
6: Oh, cloak and dagger, huh? I'm afraid this is getting a little too wild for me, Sergeant. Maybe you can waste time making ridiculous charges. I can't. I'm going back to my store.
5: It's a weak bluff, mister. It's not going to do it.
6: Excuse me. Are you sure you two men haven't been drinking?
4: Sit down, Mr. Garvey.
6: I told you I'm going back to my store.
4: Sit down.
6: Look, you have no right to keep me here. These are ridiculous charges. You think I'm one of those cheap hoodlums you're used to dealing with?
4: No, now come off it, mister. You've got a $5,000 car and a $40,000 home. That doesn't reach you a special treatment. You're a thief, and you know it as well as we do.
6: I don't have to take this from you.
4: You haven't got much choice. We just finished 5 months' legwork proving it.
6: Proving what?
4: All right, now sit down there. You engineered that holdup. We know who you got to do it. We know how it was carried out. We know how you planned on disposing of the diamonds. We know who your fence was. We know what the split was. We know what you did with part of the money. We know how much you got left.
6: Is that right?
4: Yeah, that's right.
6: What can I say? I don't even know what you're talking about.
5: Any way you want it, Mr. Garvey.
6: Maybe you'd like to tell me why I did all this.
5: You know it better than we do.
6: No, I mean it. Tell me.
5: You weren't making enough money at your job to suit yourself, suit your wife either.
6: That's pretty good. Marilyn would get a big kick out of that.
4: All right, fella, we can wait it out as long as you want. We spent 9 months on this already. Another few days aren't going to make that much difference.
6: Just as a matter of curiosity, how'd you first start off on this tangent? Whatever gave you the idea that I had anything to do with the holdup?
4: When you started to spend money. New car, new office for yourself, fur coat for your wife, transferred your two children to that private school.
6: And that makes a holdup man out of me because I wanted to send my kids to a better school?
5: Where'd the money come from? Can you explain that?
6: Don't you think that's my business, Sergeant, where I get my money, what I do with it?
5: Not when you get it stealing.
6: I'm afraid you're going just a little too far. You insist I'm a thief. I'm going to insist you prove it.
4: All right. Have a look over here, Mr. Garvey.
6: Yeah?
4: Some of the reports on the investigation. Reams of them. They cover everything from the time of the jewel robbery up to late yesterday. It's all right there. Everything from the crime report to signed statements.
6: Well, how would that concern me?
5: 3/4 of the stuff concerns you. Have a look for yourself.
6: I still can't get it straight in my mind. What makes you think I had anything to do with that robbery?
4: You know what this is, Mr. Garvey, this machine right here?
6: No. Some kind of recording apparatus?
4: That's right. It's a tape recorder.
6: You've been taking down this conversation, and why?
4: No, not this one. We've been recording every conversation that took place in your office for the last 4 months, every word.
6: What do you mean?
5: Just that, Mr. Garvey. Every time you talked on the phone, every visitor you had, it's all down on tape, 25 reels of it.
6: Interesting. Is that supposed to frighten me?
4: No, no, we don't care if it frightens you or not. Something else here.
6: Yes?
4: Reports on what you've been doing for the last 4 months. Daily reports, every movement you made.
6: That's so.
4: Everywhere you went, everybody you talked to, everything you did. Want to hear a sample?
6: This must be some kind of a joke. That's the only explanation I can think of.
4: May 12th, Thursday. Sergeants Bitteroff and Rafferty. Those are the two officers who were tailing you at the time. You checked in at your new office at 9:38 a.m. At 10:03 a.m., you had a visitor, Kenneth Tyson. You talked to him in your office. Conversations recorded. Tyson left at 10:18 a.m. At 10:32 a.m., you left your office.
6: If you're trying to impress me, I'm afraid it isn't working out very well.
5: You care for a cigarette, Garvey?
6: No, thanks. I have my own.
5: All right.
6: Well, I've wasted enough time. Exactly what's the point of all this?
5: Pretty simple. You're responsible for a robbery. We can prove it. We're giving you the chance to make a statement.
6: It's nonsense.
5: Is it?
6: Of course. People following me, checking everything I do, where I spend my money, where I send my kids to school. What's it all about? It doesn't make any sense.
4: All right, Mr. Garvey. We've said it before. We can wait it out as long as you want.
6: Look, let's get this thing straight. Let's go back to the beginning and take it step by step.
4: That's fine.
6: The holdup was last fall, wasn't it? Sometime in October?
5: October 7th, Monday, 5:20 in the afternoon.
6: All right. Now, just what am I supposed to have done? None of your vague references about a new coat for my wife or where I send my kids to school. Let's have some facts.
5: Joe?
4: All right, Mr. Garvey. You went to work as a jewelry salesman for the company 10 years ago. Your friend Tom Ashley, the victim, started the same year. The two of you have been pretty close friends.
6: That's right. I told you that.
4: I will skip the rest of your background for now. 2 weeks before the robbery on September 24th, you had a meeting with a Kenneth Tyson. We met in the cafeteria on South Broadway. Tyson's 19 years old. He lives with an older sister. He works in a gas station on Olympic Boulevard. He's done some work on your car for you. That's how you happen to know him.
6: Yes, I think I remember the boy. I don't know him well, though. I don't recall the meeting either.
4: No, you know the boy very well. At the time of the meeting, you promised him $1,000 if he'd hold up your friend Tom Ashley.
6: Ridiculous.
4: Tyson agreed to it, and you briefed him on the plan. The following day, you gave him a gun. 32 caliber Smith & Wesson, serial number 362744.
6: Nonsense. Where did you get that information?
4: Tyson.
6: Well, he's lying. Believe me, if he told you that, he's lying. Is he the one who robbed Tom?
4: October 7th, at your direction, he was in the parking lot behind the Hunter Crosswell building. Tom Ashley came out to get in his car. He had his case of sample diamonds with him. Tyson held him up, slugged him, took the stones, and got away.
6: Of course, it's obvious. Tyson's trying to say I put him up to it. He's trying to get out of it that
5: way. Afraid not, Mr. Garvey. Boy couldn't have carried off the holdup by himself.
6: Well, of course he could. It's obvious he's trying to cover up.
5: There were six people in the company you worked for who knew that on Mondays Ashley always took the case of sample diamonds along when he made his calls. Only on Monday. You were one of the people who knew that.
6: I suppose you've considered the other five people.
5: They were all checked out at the time. They were all cleared. You along with them.
6: But I'm not clear anymore. Is that it? This young hoodlum Tyson, you're willing to take his word over mine?
5: After the robbery, he took the case of diamonds to you. That was the next day. You paid him $500 and promised him the other $500 when he got rid of the stones.
6: Oh, I suppose I've gotten rid of them, or do I still have them?
5: 2 months after the holdup, he contacted a fence up in San Francisco. He drove up there and sold him some of the stones, and he broke them up and sold them. We know who he sold them to. We know what he got for them.
6: Well, this fence, he's supposed to be another good friend of mine?
5: He's still doing business with him. His name's Fred Lawrence.
6: It's a new one on me. I don't know any Fred Lawrence. Can't even recall the name.
7: Now, maybe this will help you, Mr. Garvey. Listen to him on the tape recorder. It's reel 4, isn't it, Ed?
5: Yeah, I think so. They're all labeled there right on the back of the box.
7: Yeah, here we are.
6: Well, what's all this about?
7: A phone conversation, Mr. Garvey. One of the things we recorded from your office. I told you about it before. Let's see. This one was on March 18th.
6: I always thought wiretapping was against the law, or do you pay any attention to that?
5: You didn't tap your telephone line. We recorded everything from dictographs we installed in your store and back in your office. They started recording the day you moved in. That was the 1st of March, wasn't it?
6: I don't know why you're telling me. I can sue you for that, you know. I can sue you for your last dollar.
7: All we're concerned with right now is Fred Lawrence. You say you don't know him. Why can't you listen to this? This was recorded March 18th in your office. Okay? Here we go.
8: Yeah, Marion. Mr. Lawrence?
9: Yeah, sure. Put him on.
8: Hi, Fred. How are you?
9: I'm good.
8: No, everything's fine. No heat at all.
9: I see. No, he's all right. Believe me, he's a good kid.
8: Nice. All right, where?
9: I don't know. It might not be so good if you've seen some of here.
8: Only 8 o'clock, 8:30.
9: Okay, fine. Suppose 8:30 is your minute.
8: Right, Fred.
7: Right. Mr. Garvey, you recognize that? How about it, Garvey?
6: I understand they can do clever things with tape recorders nowadays. There's a way of piecing words together, isn't there? They can record your voice and then fix the tape, take a simple sentence and change the words around to mean just the opposite.
5: You can examine the tape if you like. We didn't make a splice in it. All you'll find are the usual factory splices, just where it comes from the manufacturer.
6: Well, what difference does it make anyway? There's nothing criminal about that conversation, nothing at all.
5: You told us a few minutes ago you didn't know Fred Lawrence. You never heard of him on that recording. It sounds like you know him pretty well.
6: It's a fairly common name, wouldn't you say? Must be quite a few Fred Lawrences. I didn't happen to remember the name right off.
7: How about Tyson?
6: What?
7: Tyson. You told us you didn't know him well at all.
6: I don't.
7: Well, it didn't sound that way on that tape, did it? You were telling Lawrence that he was all right. You said, believe me, he's a good kid. Now, what you said, now how about it, mister?
6: How about what? Is this some kind of a frame? What are you trying to make me say?
5: We're not going
6: to
5: make you say anything, Garvey. We work robbery detail. That's the job, robberies. They pay us to clean them up.
6: I can pay you.
5: What?
6: Never mind, I didn't mean that. I meant I pay my taxes, I pay your salaries, I help to anyway. I don't know why I have to be treated like this.
7: No reason to make a big headache out of this for anybody, Garvey. Now, you engineered a holdup. We can prove that. We're giving you a chance to make a statement. That's all we want here.
6: I've got nothing to say. Make a statement about what? All you're going on is hearsay, circumstantial evidence. You can't say I planned that robbery.
7: But you admit you know Tyson, you know him well.
6: I don't. I admit nothing.
5: What about phone conversation?
6: It's a fake. They phony those things up all the time. You know it as well as I do.
5: You admitted you know Fred Lawrence. We proved that from the recording.
6: I admit nothing.
7: You don't even know Tyson. Is that what you want to say?
6: I know him, that's all. He worked on my car a couple of times. I don't know him well.
7: All right, sir. Why not play you another recording?
6: It's a waste of time. I haven't got the whole day to spend here. I got to get back to my store. I've got a business to operate.
7: Well, this won't take very long. Yeah, here we are. April 5th.
6: A lot of foolishness anyway. How do I know you made those recordings? You could have gotten accurate. Maybe you made them up yourself. There weren't any dictographs. You make those things.
5: There were dictographs, Mr. Garvey. Remember before you moved into that new suite of offices, you had them redecorated?
6: Yeah.
5: There were sound technicians from our crime lab out there working side by side with the painters and carpenters. Installed dictographs in your store and back in your offices. They bugged the entire place.
6: Wiretapping. I'll bring this into court if it's the last thing I do.
7: Look, now, we already told you, Mr. Garvey, it's not wiretapping. We didn't touch your phone lines. We didn't have to.
6: It's an invasion of privacy. I'm going to take this into court.
7: Yeah, well, let's listen to this recording. Might clear up a few things.
6: Clear up what? What are you trying to prove?
5: Okay, Joe.
7: Yeah, it's coming in here now. Date on this is April 5th.
8: Yeah, Marion.
10: Well, does he know I'm in? Yeah, okay, send him back.
11: Yeah, good morning.
12: Hi, Mr. Garvey.
10: Yeah, how are you? Come on in, sit down.
12: Thanks.
10: Well, how are you doing anyway?
12: Pretty good. Trying to get a hold of you last week, it's so hard to do, you know, I didn't very much.
10: Pretty busy, yeah, Dan. What time of year, you know, it keeps you going.
12: No, I don't want to waste any time. I'd like to know how the deal's working out, though. Going back east to Albany next month, I'd like to get the rest of my money if I could.
10: Well, just like I told you the last time, Ken, I'm sending the stuff north. I hope to hear in a couple of days.
12: Yeah, I know. That's what you told me before. It was a pretty heavy job. I could use the money. I mean, if it wasn't so heavy, I wouldn't mind, but I got it coming, I think, huh?
10: Of course you do, Ken. There's no question there. It's just that I haven't got it right now. Believe me, you'd have it in a minute if it was mine again.
12: Yeah, but that was the agreement, wasn't it? $500 before the job, $500 after, and have them last October. That's a pretty good stretch.
10: Now, look, Ken, I told you the truth. I just haven't got it. Now, why don't you drop back in a week or so?
13: How about it, Mr. Garvey? What do you say to that?
14: It's ridiculous, that's all. It's an obvious fake.
15: You can look at the tape if you like, inspect it. You can check every one of those 25 reels. We'll play every one of them for you if you want.
14: Fakes, and they're bad ones at that. Now, look, I'll give you both a chance. Either you book me in on a charge or else release me. You try booking me in and I'll sue you for false arrest. I'll break you. I'll sue you blind. I can promise you that.
15: Uh-huh.
14: Release me and I'll get back to work. I'll forget all about it. Now, you name it. Which one? Book me in or release me?
13: Well, that's fair enough. You're going to give us a choice, huh?
14: You bet it's fair. You could get in a lot of hot water. Now, it's up to you. Which one?
13: You ran a bad bluff, mister.
14: What?
13: We're booking you in.
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4: Thursday, 3:55 p.m. Ed Jacobs and I continued questioning the robbery suspect, Ernest Garvey. Despite the evidence at hand, he still refused to admit any knowledge of the $20,000 jewel theft 9 months before. The questioning went on. Garvey's answers became more and more confused. We kept pressing, laying out the case against him step by step. 4 p.m., 4:30. We stayed at it.
17: You must have taken quite a bit of money, didn't it, Garvey? My wife's new fur coat, new car for yourself. Where'd he come from?
4: Now, look, there has to be an answer. Where'd that money come from?
17: Simple, I borrowed it.
4: Where'd you borrow it? Some from friends, some from the banks. I don't see how it concerns you.
17: How much money did you borrow?
4: Don't you think that's my business? Wasn't it about $7,000? Is that about right?
17: Yeah. No, it was more. Well, what's the difference? It's my business.
4: You want to grab that folder, Ed?
17: Yeah.
4: One of the dark brown. That's it.
17: Got it.
4: Complete financial file on you, Mr. Garvey. Took us quite a few weeks getting this together. A lot of work.
17: You must like snooping in other people's affairs.
4: No, not especially. It's pretty dull. Here's a copy of your bank statement. It's a photostat. It doesn't make much sense.
17: What do you mean?
4: Well, we checked your income for that month. Amounted to $620.18. Your bank statement here shows you made deposits totaling $760 the same month. Now, how is that possible?
17: Well, for your information, I made a loan that month. That's probably some of the loan money I deposited. I'd quit my old job that time. I was going in business for myself. I needed the money to redecorate the new store and the office. It's as simple as that.
15: Yeah. The photostats of your loan papers right here. The loan was for $2,000.
17: That's
15: a month
17: right.
15: Before that, February, you'd borrowed from another bank. Let's see, for $3,000. Made another one in April, too. That was for $1,500, different bank again.
17: That's right. Do we have to go over this line by line?
4: In 3 months, you made bank loans for $6,500. Besides that, in the same 3 months, you earned a total of $1,713.88. Together, that makes $8,213.88.
17: What's the point?
4: Copies of your bank statements, Garvey. You have 5 different savings accounts in 5 different banks. They show from February to April, the same 3 months, you made deposits of more than $11,000. Now, how do you explain that?
15: Garvey, any explanation?
17: It's almost 5 o'clock. Can I use the phone? I have to call my wife and let her know.
4: All right. We'll have to listen in on the extension. Conversation's going to be mine.
17: Go ahead. I don't care.
4: Okay. Dial 9 to get an outside line.
17: No.

0: just after they've been examined, Garney.
1: I see him.
2: You want to give us an explanation? You only had $8,200. How could you bank $11,000? It had to come from somewhere, didn't it?
1: Purely a personal matter, that's all. I borrowed $3,000 from a brother of mine who lives back in Minnesota.
0: You'd already made three loans. Why'd you have to borrow from your brother? You mind telling us?
1: Yes, as a matter of fact, I do.
2: Well, that still doesn't balance the books, Mr. Garvey. You earned and borrowed $8,200. You got another $3,000 from your brother, you say. That's $11,200. You banked $11,000.
1: Yes, that's right. You always have to repeat.
2: That'd leave you with $200. You and your family live for 3 months on $200, is that
1: it? Why not? That could easily be. A lot of people do it.
0: Yes, sir, but not your family.
1: I'm getting sick and tired of this. You're trying to tell me you know my family better than I do, what they eat, what they spend, what it takes to support them?
0: We've been on this thing for 9 months, Garvey. We've put in a lot of hours. We know your family pretty well. If you'd like, I'll tell you the last time you ordered steak from the meat market, when you paid your gas bill, the last time your wife bought a pair of shoes.
1: I guess this is standard procedure for you, huh? Threatening people.
0: We're not threatening you, Mr. Garvey. We're giving you facts.
2: Here's another file here. It took us over a month to get this one together. Complete record of your expenses from February 1st. Covers February, March, April, May, June.
1: I hope the police department has a good lawyer, Sergeant. You've got a fair warning.
2: You say you and your... I'm sorry, go ahead.
1: I hope the police department has a good lawyer, Sergeant. You've got fair warning. I'm going to sue you for your last dollar.
2: Now, you say you and your family lived 3 months on $200. That doesn't jive with what we've got here. 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
2: 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Have you heard enough?
1: I better try to get my wife again. I have to let her know.
2: Ed, you handle extension,
0: right?
2: All right, go ahead.
0: Dial 9 to get outside, Garvey.
1: Yeah, I know.

0: talking.
1: I know I'm about to get her, stupid.
2: Well, wait a couple of minutes. She'll get through.
1: Gabbing on the phone all day long. Gab on the phone and play cards. It's all she ever does.
3: Got some more figures here for you, Garvey. Be a good idea if you hear them. Bills for two more parties you threw last month. Food bills.
1: Why do you have to keep pushing that stuff at me? So you've been sneaking around, finding out about my personal affairs. That's supposed to be good police work, is it? This is the
2: you
1: kind of
2: you carried off a robbery, Garvey. We're giving you a chance to make a statement.
1: Why should I? What for? Give you a statement, have you twisted around, incriminate me? I haven't had anything to do with this kid Tyson. I better try that call.
3: And we'll dial 9 first.
1: I know. You told me.

0: One more of them. I'm out of here. I'll just play for
1: it. I don't want to hear it.
0: I'll just play a piece. I think you ought to hear it.
1: That's the same reel there. Just fan it over there to that other part, Ed.
0: All right. Tyson and Mr. Garvey, same place, the office.
2: But you told me on the phone, you said you'd have the dope for me today. You said today, sure.
3: Now, wait a minute, Tyson. I didn't say that at all. I said maybe I'd have it for you. I didn't say definitely. Look, I can't give you what I haven't got.
2: I want the 500, Garvey. I need it. I stuck my neck out on a robbery job. I get five to life.
1: All right, Ed.
2: You'd be pure.
1: Couldn't be any plainer. Now, what do you say?
4: I might have just...
1: Down nine.

0: She was never satisfied. She never could be satisfied. Always more. She always had to have something else.
1: How do you mean, your wife?
0: Playing cards, gabbing on the phone, that's all. She just kept riding me day in, day out. I wasn't making enough money. She didn't have any clothes. Kids ought to go to a better school. We ought to have a new house. On and on. I ought to go in business for myself, make money, lots of money. Same thing, all the time. Talk, talk, talk. There's only so much you can take.
2: You figured the robbery'd solve the problem, is that it?
0: Guess so. I'd have tried anything just to shut her up, get her off my back for a while. I guess you got Tyson out, the other man, too, Fred Lawrence.
1: Yeah, they were picked up this afternoon. Lawrence at the airport, Tyson and Show downtown, all three, all at the same time.
2: What about your wife, Garvey? She knew you planned this robbery.
0: Oh, I didn't tell her. I think she knows, though. Pretty sure she does. Maybe she'll be satisfied now. The lousy money, she had to have it. Didn't even leave me enough to pay off that kid Tyson. Private school for the children, wall-to-wall carpets in the house, new dishwasher, new coat, new car, everything. She just had to have them. You want to take me, book me in? I don't care.
2: All right. We'll stop off down the hall and take your statement.
0: Sure, I don't care.
2: All right, let's go.
0: Oh, say, just a minute, huh?
2: Yeah.
0: Let me take a minute.

0: That's what I figured.
1: The story you have just heard was true. The names were changed to protect the innocent.
2: On November 4th, trial was held in Superior Court, Department 87, City and County of Los Angeles, State of California. In a moment, the results of that trial.
1: And now, here is our star, Jack Webb.
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2: Ernest W. Garvey and Kenneth Tyson were tried and convicted of first-degree robbery, one count, and received sentences as prescribed by law. Fred Lawrence was tried and convicted of receiving stolen property, one count. First-degree robbery is punishable by imprisonment from 5 years to life. Receiving stolen property is punishable by a prison term of not more than 5 years. Just heard Dragnet, a series of authentic cases from official files. Technical advice comes from the Office of Chief of Police W.H. Parker, Los Angeles Police Department. Heard tonight were Barney Phillips, Vic Perrin, and Eddie Firestone. Script by Jim Moser. Music by Walter Schumann. Hal Gibney speaking.
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The Boy Scouts of America, those noble little bastions of democracy. And the American Legion of Tomorrow. Their motto is... I would like to state at this time that I am not now and have never been. A member of the Boy Scouts of America. Their motto is, as you know, be prepared, and that is the name of the song.

Howdy, friend. Say, I was just fixing to amble down the street yonder to Long Branch. Come on with me if you're mine to, and I'll show you some of the town, Dodge City. You know, these folks that say that this here is the toughest town in the West. Well, all I can say is if you see a feller with his teeth, you know he's a tourist. The onlyest holiday they ever celebrate here in Dodge is Jesse James's birthday. And the school teacher says the onlyest time a kid raises their hands is during the holdup. A feller from Tombstone was telling me that their town is so tough that they eat barbed wire thinking it's spaghetti. Phew, well, foot. Here in Dodge, we know what it is, and we eat it anyhow. Well, here we are. This here's Long Branch. I'll never forget the first time I ever seen this place. I said, Miss Kitty, you sure got a lot of sawdust on the floor. She said, well, Festus, up till last night, that was furniture. Oh, howdy, ma'am. There's one of the girls that works here at the Long Branch. Bessie's her name. Oh, she's got everything a man could want. Muscles and a mustache. Oh, yeah, there's a place over yonder you want to see, too. That there's it. It's called Delmonico's. That's the onlyest place in town to eat. The food ain't much to speak of, so nobody speaks of it much. It's a kind of place where the food is so bad that it makes you glad the service is lousy. I'll tell you this, that eating there is just about as close to a hunger strike as you can get on. Now, right over yonder is Matthew's place. He's the marshal of Dodge City. There's usually a pot of coffee is stewing on the stove. I used to make Hagen-style coffee for him every once in a while till that old scudder Doc Adams got so ornery about it. He said that my coffee tasted like something you'd set in to remove a tattoo. Whew. It's harder than I'd slam a door. Of course, me and old Doc, we josh each other a good deal, but I'll tell you this. He is a good doctor. He's been operating for 30 years. Ain't cut himself once. There's one thing about old Doc Adams, though. He won't operate on you unless it's absolutely necessary. What I mean is, if he don't need the money, he won't lay a knife on you. There's the marshal. That's old Matthew sitting on that bench in front of the jail. Hey, he's bigger than a skinned mule, ain't he? Fast with the gun? Golly, Bill, now, I never have saw this myself, but I've heard tell that he can stand in front of a looking glass and beat himself to the draw. Just the kind of gun handling it takes to be the marshal of Dodge City, too, because there's some awful raunchy yahoos in this town. And they're pulling crimes at you.

don't, but I do. Yes, I'll send you. Move your hand, baby, I know just what to do. I wanna go down to the bottom.

0: That's gotta be right. That's the only way to live, baby. You know that's right. That's right.
1: Have any family donuts?